0: new generation of conservative talk. 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Filling in for Guy Benson, here's Harry Hurley.
1: Welcome to the Guy Benson Show with Christine Dillon and Joel. I'm Harry Hurley, honored to fill in today for Guy, and this is a Fox News alert. The Guy Benson Show middle hour market update. The Dow was up big yesterday, held yesterday's gains today, closing at 49,609, so up a little over 12 points for the day. Good day, good week. 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This is the Guy Benson Show. We're going to talk a little bit about finance, I think, in just a little bit. Obviously, it is a huge day. If you were with us earlier in the program, many Virginians, you know, are basically jumping for joy. And, you know, this is why in whether it's electoral politics, appointed politics, it's so my view has always been it's very important not to get too up or get too down about anything. But just think about it. Just a couple of days ago, Republicans were in a very dour mood in the Commonwealth of Virginia. Sometimes people say the state of Virginia. It's the equivalent of a state, but it is a Commonwealth. Pennsylvania is a Commonwealth. There is subtle differences, but they're states, but they're called Commonwealth. So you think, like, oh, my God, we lost this ballot question. We hope we're going to win, but you don't know. Well, now you know. To the citizens of Virginia that are part of the Guy Benson Show universe, huge, huge win. And remember, we said this earlier, elections have consequences. And I really didn't have time to go any further into that. And this is what I mean by that. In the Commonwealth of Virginia, you have seven justices that comprise your Supreme Court. It's one of only seven states where the legislature picks the Supreme Court. You know, a really good friend of the program, Senator Bryce Reeves, you can imagine he's extremely pleased with what is going on. But think about this. It was by a margin of 4-3. And I made it my business before the Virginia Supreme Court even took the redistricting case. It doesn't matter anymore in this country. The

0: acts, the Constitution even. Because by the Constitution, that vote should have been 7-0. Because they violated, clearly violated in several different ways, the Virginia, if you will, state constitution. Doesn't matter, because we have judges now who vote by their party registration in many cases. Now, I didn't do the autopsy on this yet, but I would almost guarantee you that the 4-3 vote, which now has knocked out, you haven't heard the news, that redistricting that was going to take a very evenly divided legislature in Virginia from 6-5 was going to take it to 10-1. And the Virginia Supreme Court stepped in. So this isn't even all about just talking about this decision in Virginia. When I bring up on the Guy Benson Show that elections have consequences, I'm talking about if it's an appointed form of government, if your attorney general is appointed, who you elect to be your governor, like in New Jersey, for example, that governor picks the attorney general. Now, there's advice and consent, but in New Jersey, it's an all-Democrat assembly. It's an all-Democrat Senate. So the governor is going to get the pick of their choice. In Virginia and other states, they elect the attorney general, but sometimes it's appointed. These elections have enormous consequences, because here's what I believe, and I'm going to do the math. I just don't know if I'll be able to share it to you in this segment. I say this. Here's what I think is going to happen. A review of how the vote went is going to yield the following. Three of the members of the Virginia Supreme Court. So I want to make something clear. This sounds centric to Virginia, but this is all over the country. This is for everyone, everywhere in the Guy Benson Show universe. It's not just Virginia. I'm just giving you a Virginia example. Three of their justices were picked by a Republican majority legislature. Just so happens when those seats were up, that's who was in the majority, and they got to appoint. Three of the seats on the Virginia Supreme Court, Democrats were in charge of both houses of the legislature. One of the justices, it was a split legislature. Republicans had one house, Democrats had the other. I forget which was which, but it was a split. So this vote was basically 3-3. And this one vote was going to decide whether this was going to be a 4-3 decision to uphold. And make no mistake about it, had this gone 4-3 the other way, that would have stayed. This is a state matter. There's not any rescue from the United States Supreme Court. This is going to be final. So they're not going to get away with this. And that's a good thing. Because a state that's basically divided 51-49... should not go from 6-5 to 10-1 without an election. That's not right. That's not even American. That's terrible. So I'm going to do the homework and we'll get back to you. But I would almost guarantee you the three that were selected by Republican legislatures, I could be wrong on this because you never know. Sometimes you get surprised, but I don't think so in this instance. I say three that were picked by Republican majority legislatures in Virginia voted to throw this issue out. I say the three Democrats on the court picked by Democrat legislators voted to keep it. And I think the one that was picked by the split legislature went with the three Republicans, and there's your 4-3. Hence, elections have consequences. Senator Reeves, it was like a masterclass in how powerful the Virginia legislature is. I mean, there's only 7 states in the whole country that the legislature picks the Supreme Court. That's either elected by the people or governors pick the Supreme Court with the advice and consent of the Senate, state Senate. So there you have it. every vote counts. We have to pay attention to all of our neighboring states that are doing these things with redistricting even before. See, I'm a big believer. It should wait for the every 10-year census. You do it then. Then if you want to fight it out, you have your committees and, you know, you hopefully have some integrity. But do it like that. Don't do it middle of the game. We'll be back in just a little bit. This is The Guy Benson Show.
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0: Welcome back to the Guy Benson Show with Christine Dillon and Joelle. Harry Hurley, an honor to fill in today for Guy on a very busy news day. Let's talk the economy, because have you noticed that until very recently, Alexandria Ocasio-Cortez has sort of been, for her, very, very quiet. You know, for a long time, she's basically, I think it's terrible, but she's been the face of the Democrat Party with Bernie Sanders on the so-called oligarchy. I think it's hilarious and misguided, the oligarchy tour and all of this stuff that they do. But there hasn't been much out of the individual that they call AOC, Alexandria Ocasio-Cortez, how in this crazy time that we live in, she's actually touted as though she is a presidential timber candidate, which really is hilarious when you think about, if you put the resume on the table and said, what do you bring to the table to be the president of the United States? I mean, come on. I mean, it's if it wasn't so serious, it would be laughable. But I personally and professionally submit to you on the Guy Benson Show that Alexandria Ocasio-Cortez did something on a podcast that I believe she did. And look, I'll say success. We're talking about it on the Guy Benson Show. Otherwise, we wouldn't be talking about AOC in this segment, I don't believe. So she's on the Elena Glazer podcast, AOC, and she makes a declaration. I think she somehow believes that if you earn $1 billion, there is not a human possible way of doing that because she said so. Joelle, cut 13.
1: You can't earn $1 billion.
0: Yes,
2: that's right.
1: You just can't earn that.
2: That's exactly correct.
1: Oh, you can, you can get market power. You can break rules. You can do all sorts of things. You can abuse labor laws.
2: Yep.
1: You can pay people less than what they're worth.
2: Yep.
1: But you can't earn that, right? Since you didn't earn that, you have to create a myth of earning it.
0: Now, does that sound a little bit familiar? There was a president not all that long ago, Barack Obama, who said, you didn't start that business. There is a philosophy of governance with these radical Democrats where they believe the government, like, you didn't start your business. You didn't build that, was the exact quote that President Obama said. You didn't build that, which is exactly wrong and proves how little they know. I think it was President Reagan who once said that they know so much, it's just they're so wrong about everything. So, I mean, it just was so annoying, the podcast host just agreeing with everything. Yep, yep, you're right. That's right. Yep, right. So they have decided. Now, I don't know what class taught that. I don't know what American experience would yield those results. If you are, that's the greatest thing about this country. We have equal opportunity for all, but not equal results, because that's based on a lot of things. If someone works harder, someone might be more talented, someone could get lucky. You know, it's not all, fun and games. It's not all skill. You can get lucky. You could, catch lightning in a bottle. You could come up with an idea that could go absolutely incredibly, viral, successful. And I beg to differ with Miss Cortez and Miss Glazer, respectfully disagree, just on the merits. It's nothing personal. You can earn $1 billion, and many have done it. You can do it in real estate. You can do it by creating something. Elon Musk didn't earn $1 billion, and of course that's times many billions. Jeff Bezos didn't earn $1 billion. My former boss, President Trump, did not earn $1 billion times many. No, they're just wrong about so much. But there's still more. There's still more. Let's hear a little bit more, Joelle, from this incredulous podcast, cut 15.
1: there are very few, like, real archetypes of, in my opinion, truly what America is all about. I think about the civil rights and voting rights movement and how Black Americans really created democracy in
2: this
1: country.
2: That's exactly right.
1: How they literally made something from nothing. It is just beyond me.
0: So you got it all in two very, very brief clips. Identity politics and the usual divide and conquer in terms of anyone who is successful, they look at as someone that must have done something that isn't correct, because you can't earn $1 billion after all. There's just no way that you can do that. Now, think about it. It's not just AOC. It's not just this Glazer podcaster. Just yes to everything. Yes, yes, yes, yes, yes. No matter what is said, it's yes. It's crazy. The Seattle, Washington mayor laughing at millionaires leaving her city. And, of course, that's leaving the state as well. You might remember it wasn't long ago, New York Governor Kathy Hochul was laughing about billionaires and millionaires leaving and basically telling them to leave. And a year later, begging them to come back, because they don't seem to understand that Margaret Thatcher was correct, that socialism doesn't work because you run out of other people's money. So they're against the very people that could fund the government philosophy that they want to put in place, which is taking from others and then redistributing in a way that they decide they would like it to happen. And of course, let's not lose sight of the politics of this. If you keep people down and you keep people needing government, then you believe that you have a permanent voting populace. That I believe it's the Democrats' plan for the permanent Democrat majority in America, and that is keeping people that could be much more successful, keeping them down, keeping them needing the assistance of the government every month. And the same thing with the illegals that have come here. You know, the goal is they want them to be voters in this country. And then, of course, when you do the census, it redistricts everything. It reapportions the Electoral College, and it creates a permanent Democrat majority, because there simply will be an overwhelming new amount of Democrat votes that they will absolutely, in early voting and even voting at the polls, they would be able to count on. So when you hear people like AOC declare that you can't earn $1 billion, I know you know where that's coming from. And it's really coming from a very cynical, dark, bad place. Because this is a country, and there's so many stories where people have legally immigrated to this country and came here already knowing the English language or making it their first order of business and wouldn't ever think of looking for government assistance. They came here to have freedom. They came here to have opportunity. In other words, if you just let me grow to the limits that I am capable, then I can be and I can achieve the American dream. I mean, it sounds a little sappy, but it's not. It's so true. We're going to go across the pond to the United Kingdom. Don't miss it. It's next. This is the Guy Benson Show.

0: Do you hear that? And that? And that? 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And to this United Way volunteer, nothing sounds better. 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
14: I heard the call to serve, so I answered. I earned a title and discovered my purpose. I found belonging, an unbreakable bond with my fellow Marines. We fought to overcome adversity together in defense of our nation and its people. I've lived a full life, rich with meaning. And even though I no longer wear the uniform, I am still a Marine. My service has come full circle. I will always look after those around me. I will always uplift and support my country and my community. Because that is the promise I made. That is what it means to be a Marine. Semper Fidelis. Always faithful, always Marine.

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1: Welcome back to the Guy Benson Show with Christine, Dylan, and Joel. I'm Harry Hurley, an honor to fill in today for Guy Benson, who obviously has the day off. Now, Liz Peek and I have done a lot of radio over the years together. A really sharp, talented Fox News contributor, great columnist for FoxNews.com, and you can follow all things Liz Peek, simple enough, at Liz Peek, L-I-Z-P-E-E-K, at Liz Peek. Liz, what a day. There's a lot to talk about.
2: There's always a lot to talk about, it seems to me.
1: It's true. But we've got the Virginia Supreme Court, which, I mean, really saved the day. When you take something that's 6-5 and turn it to 10-1, and the other side picks up four just undeserved seats because they just want to rig the game, as close as this thing could be, Liz, just that decision of the Virginia Supreme Court could be the difference between majority or Speaker of the House Hakeem Jeffries or Speaker of the House Mike Johnson. That's a big decision, Liz.
2: It sure is. I think that it's an embarrassment for the Democrats because they went ahead and pushed this thing through, apparently making some pretty grievous errors in terms of the process of doing that. And the Supreme Court called them out on it. I mean, what's sort of gratifying from the point of view of a Republican, Democrats spent $64 million on this. They were so intense on doing it. And, you know, at the end of the day, I don't love gerrymandering. I think all of this stuff is kind of hideous.
1: Yep, me
2: but
1: too.
2: In this case, this is a purple state.
1: Yep.
2: Hakeem Jeffries was posting online something about 3 million voters voted for this. No, they didn't. It was like 1.5 to 1.45
1: That's
2: million
1: right.
2: voters.
1: That's right.
2: It was a very
1: 51-49.
2: That's right. So, I mean, it was a bare majority, which, by the way, is exactly what the state is. It's barely
1: right.
2: a majority Democrat
1: and,
2: state.
1: Yeah. And they
2: that's
1: wanted that
2: the way
1: to be
2: their
1: 10
2: House represents. That's
1: Liz,
2: right. And,
1: that,
2: and that's the way the House.
1: Oh, my God.
2: Yeah. Right now, it's 6-5 in the House. That's pretty much reflective of the electorate. And that is the way it's meant to be. So I'm not 100% in favor of Republicans doing states where it's, you know, 60-40 and it turns out 80-20 in terms
1: yep.
2: of representation.
1: Yep.
2: But whenever I get, first of all, two things. One, I am really tired of seeing all the news stories talk about how Trump kicked off this whole round of redistricting. That is simply not true. It started in New York. Talk to any New York politician, particularly the Republicans, that they tried to basically eliminate
1: yep.
2: illegally
1: yep.
2: by redrawing the map once, twice, and then three times.
1: True.
2: And thankfully, the courts, even in New York, couldn't go along with what Democrats were trying to do. But they tried pretty hard to do it. And then, yeah, so then Trump said, well, wait a minute, if they're going to be doing this, and he looked ahead to the fact that California was considering in other states, why don't we get started with Texas? So, as I say, I'm not a fan of this. It should be I'm not a fan partly because it has really scrambled a lot of races across the country.
1: Yes.
2: You know, people don't even know what the districts are now, and they're trying to figure out who should be running
1: yeah.
2: in what district.
1: But Liz, it does look like with the current math, and now that Virginia is not going to pick up those four seats. If Virginia had picked up the four seats, it was maybe going to be net a couple of seats for Republicans.
2: Yeah.
1: Republicans may now pick up 10 seats that would have gone the other way. And as you know, how close this is right now, and what typically happens in the midterm, this could be the difference between Republicans keeping the House or losing it. It's a very big deal.
2: It really could. And might I remind people, in fact, the census the last time round was not accurate. Everyone agrees that they overcounted blue states and undercounted red states. So the reality is we should be in a better position even right now.
1: Correct.
2: Had they done the census properly. And again, this isn't a right-wing talking point. This is actually just numbers.
1: Yep.
2: And look, I think what is the least talked about story politically is that Democrat policies are driving people out of California, New York, New Jersey, Illinois. People are fleeing.
1: Yep.
2: And there was a big story from the Committee to Unleash Prosperity about the amount of wealth that has been transferred from blue states to red states. That wealth also reflects people and businesses moving.
1: That's right.
2: And that indeed is tied to number of seats in the House, number of electoral college votes. Democrats are killing themselves, and they can't figure out a way to stop it. I mean, it's pretty astounding, honestly.
1: Yeah, Liz, and those just joining us, Liz Peek on the Guy Benson Show, always great. Let me bring up California to you because, you know, the Democrats showed how vicious, how they play for keeps. Their leader on the Democrat side, they knew they had the goods on him, so they threw Eric Swalwell in the first trash dumpster that they could find because they knew the math was such that the Democrats were going to divide it so that the two Republicans, led by Steve Hilton, would be 1-2, and California, because of this crazy primary that they have, jungle primary, they call it, a Republican would have been guaranteed to be the next governor. I'll tell you my fear, Liz, and you and I don't have many split decisions. In the latest poll in the last day, Tom Steyer is now second. Steve Hilton could very well hold on to one or finish two. I think Tom Steyer is going to finish 1 or 2. And then guess what? The Democrat wins in November. It's a shame. The only way a Republican will be the next governor, in my opinion, Liz, is if the two Republicans finish 1-2. And that's why they threw Swalwell into the gutter, because they weren't going to let that happen. Your thoughts?
2: Oh, I think there's no question about that. They knew that Swalwell, for one thing, he could have blown up at any moment during the campaign, right? I mean,
1: and they could have done it to him at any moment of their choosing.
2: Well, and it just could be that a number of whistleblowers kind of went to the press, and you had a lot of bad publicity, and so he wasn't a good candidate. But you're totally right. He was the front runner on the Democrat side, taking a lot of the vote.
1: Yep.
2: So, A, it was too big a risk, and B, they tried to get people to drop out of that race. Nobody dropped out, so they had to push somebody out. I would be pretty wary of the polls right now because actually they're having debates, and the last one I think actually had Bechara coming in very strong.
1: Yep.
2: There's still a lot of Democrats running, and so it isn't impossible that Steve Hilton ends up number 1 or 2. Here's what he has that they don't have. He has common sense. He has the fact that majority of Californians are saying they want a change. We have seen change elections before, and they can surprise you because people just say, hey, what do you got to lose, right? I mean, that is the line Steve Hilton should be using.
1: I agree.
2: With all these disaffected California voters. Now,
1: President Trump used that very effectively.
2: That's right.
1: What do you have to lose?
2: Yeah. And
1: let me see,
2: totally
1: Liz,
2: right.
1: Liz, because I know our time is going to end real quick. We have like 3 minutes. Spencer Pratt in Los Angeles, I have found him to be a very interesting candidate. Does the under the rule my friend Ollie North talked about with me years ago, two of the same can't beat one of the same. Could Spencer Pratt pull that off? Because Bass and the Ratan, I think is her name, they'll kind of cancel each other out. Ratan is even more radical probably than Mandami. And I know you have a great piece on him that I urge our listeners to read, Mamdani's $6 billion mistake, but I don't think we're going to get into that too deep. But could Spencer Pratt win mayor of Los Angeles?
2: Well, like Steve Hilton, he's tapping into a lot of unhappiness. And in his case, he has a really organic, authentic reason to address people in Los Angeles who are still furious about the fires and the lack of response on the part of Karen Bass, who's the mayor of Los Angeles, and the fact that even now some of the reservoirs are still empty, I understand. And Karen Bass went to Africa having been warned that there was a pretty high risk of fire in the Los Angeles area. Did nothing about it, didn't make sure that the emergency preparation response was ready, et cetera. So I think people are really annoyed. Of course, now what they're really annoyed about is there's been almost no rebuilding. Why is that? Well, let's start with the fact that California is basically just crippled by arduous regulation that stops everything happening. So it is a real problem for California, and it's really a problem for Los Angeles. So you have a situation where people are really angry, and Spencer Pratt is articulating his anger. His house burned down. His parents' house burned down.
1: That's right.
2: He's living in a trailer.
1: That's right.
2: Literally.
1: Yes.
2: You know, people like what he's saying.
1: Final minute. Alexandria Ocasio-Cortez said, "You can't earn $1 billion." She was very passionate about it. Please, I teed it up. What are your thoughts, Liz?
2: Honestly, I think the woman is just not terribly bright, and my guess is she hasn't spent much time with people who have made $1 billion, and doesn't have any idea how they did it, why it happened. Basically, you come up with a great idea like Jeff Bezos did, Amazon. You change everybody's life. Everybody works with, you know, buys stuff from your company. And all of a sudden, you take the company public, and it's a giant company, and you've got several $1 billion. So she just doesn't get it. She's just not a very bright woman, I'm sorry to say.
1: And again, read Mamdani's $6 billion mistake by the great author Liz Peek. Liz, great to be with you. Thank you so much.
2: Thank you so much for having me. Have a great day.
1: You too. It really flew by. When we come back in just a little bit, President Trump, once again, promises made, promises kept. You do have to give him credit, even if it's begrudging, that the things that he says he's going to do, whether it's no tax on tips and many of the other things, President Trump said that he would release UFO files so that the public can draw its own conclusion. When we come back in just a little bit, that'll be the topic on this busy news day on The Guy Benson Show. We'll be back in just a few minutes. Stay with us.

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0: Welcome back to the Guy Benson Show with Christine Dillon and Joelle. I'm Harry Hurley filling in today for Guy Benson on Mother's Day weekend. Cannot wait till later in the program we talk about that with Team Christine. This topic, it really should come as no surprise to listeners of the Guy Benson Show. President Trump, a long time ago, promised that he would be the most transparent president that we've ever had. And look, I know he gets a lot of grief from a lot of different angles, but he keeps his word in areas. Remember, the Biden administration never brought out a single document of the Epstein files. President Trump has brought out two piles that from the ground would rise to the level of the top of the Eiffel Tower twice. And it's never enough. They do nothing and there's no grief. President Trump does millions of documents and it's like they're covering something up. So, you know, sometimes you just can't win to lose, but you still keep your word and you do what you said you were going to do. Now, you have to consider, why did so many prior administrations, let's just say, call it like it is, so many prior presidents, because you know they have the ability to look at anything, even without having a background check. An elected president of the United States has top security clearance. So you know they've all said, hey, let me look at some of those UFO files. I think several recent presidents have acknowledged, you know, that they've looked into it, including President Trump. Some will even tell you it's one of the first things that they looked into. So President Trump said he would look into it, and that he would release UFO files, and that his belief was, let's put it out there, video, photos, digital content, let's put it out there and let the public draw its own conclusions. You know, time ad infinitum, there have been surveys about what percentage of the American people believe in UFOs. And some people sanitize it a little bit and they'll call it a different word, because if they say they believe that there's UFOs, they think that's almost admission that you're crazy. But it really isn't. And I think you'd be surprised if you talk to friends and acquaintances of yours. I've actually done full hour topics, taking call after call after call from guest listeners. Do you believe in UFOs? Do you not believe in UFOs? Why? Have you ever seen a UFO? And people will, I don't think it's a surprise to anyone, people will come forward and they will share that they believe, that they don't believe, and here is why. And I think more people believe. Now, maybe they use a different way of describing it. You know, the old unidentified flying object was the term that was used forever. New, softer terms are used, just like sometimes war is referred to as kinetic, you know, energy or something. Why don't you just say you're firing a missile, kinetic? So UFO files being released by President Trump should be no surprise to any of the American people. So the first batch has been released. And now what you're going to have is public conversation in the town square, on the info superhighway, and people, and you know how it goes. You do a post, and within the third or fourth comment, it's going to go sideways, and they'll have pictures of Ray Walston with a bent antenna with Bill Bixby and my favorite Martian, and, you know, it'll get all crazy. But President Trump not only wanted to keep his word, but he thought this is something that the American people should know about. Now, you know that I think the second moonwalker, Buzz Aldrin, I believe he is absolutely on the record in terms of UFOs, you know, and his belief that they exist. Pilots, commercial pilots, astronauts, others have said that they believe and they've seen things. And remember, sometimes you see something that you can't explain. Maybe some bright light dancing up in the sky, that maybe it was still and all of a sudden it takes off. And you're like, what was that? And then they'll tell you, oh, it was a shooting star or something like that. But you think, well, I don't think that was a shooting star. I think that was something very different than that. So I love that this is out there. And, you know, this, you know, when you're talking UFOs and stuff like that, and Roswell, New Mexico, and people that, you know, believe, if you know the Will Smith movies, if you believe on July 4th when you watch these different movies that used to come out every year with Will Smith and others, Bill Pullman, the president, that they do exist. More and more people aren't afraid to say that. I do think in days gone by, people might admit it to a family member or a close friend, but wouldn't say it publicly because they just don't want to be sort of marked with that maybe you're not stable, or if you have some kind of security clearance or some kind of sensitive credential that you hold, a certification. Oh, wow, you know, I don't think I can go to that person. That person thinks that there's, you know, little green people. So UFOs really, lot of television programs, lot of writings over the years. When you see some of these artifacts and ancient type constructions, when you see the Great Pyramids that are like within not an inch, but a fraction of an inch of perfection. How did they do it with the things they had at the time? So first batch is out. More to follow. It's vintage President Trump keeping his word and letting the public draw its own conclusion. That's our quick take on UFOs and today's first batch of files on The Guy Benson Show.
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5: I'm Michael Toscano. The U.S. is organizing an evacuation flight for Americans on that hantavirus-struck cruise ship that sailed to Tenerife in the Canary Islands off Spain. Correspondent Remy Innocenzio reports.
6: The 17 American passengers will be first to be evacuated from the ship, flown here to Nebraska's National Quarantine Unit for quarantine and observation. The total incubation time for hantavirus is 8 weeks.
7: And we have to remember that hantavirus is very different from COVID and much harder to transmit. I asked one WHO official if this could ever become a pandemic-level threat, and she simply told me it is not.
5: President Trump says he's expecting Iran to respond to his latest proposal for peace talks tonight. CBS's Weijia Jiang has more from the White House.
8: Thank you very much.
9: Hosting an event in the Rose Garden, President Trump made no mention of the war in Iran as the administration waits to hear from the regime on the latest proposal to start negotiating a peace deal.
10: We're expecting a response from them today at some point. Their system is still highly fractured and a bit dysfunctional as well, so that may be serving as an impediment. I hope it's a serious offer. I really do.
5: The Department of Defense has begun releasing previously classified documents related to unidentified aerial phenomena, which used to be called UFOs. Retired Navy fighter pilot Alex Dietrich, who says she had her own sighting, warns people don't jump to conclusions.
11: I think that transparency is the right instinct here, and I'm genuinely glad that this material is out in the public domain. What I would do is caution any impulse to treat today as an answer. So it's the beginning of a process.
5: Virginia's state Supreme Court has knocked down new congressional maps favoring Democrats that were approved by voters. CBS News political director Finn Gomez on what may come next.
12: Virginia's Attorney General has precedent to challenge a state Supreme Court ruling and take it to the U.S. Supreme Court. If they go that route, the Attorney General of Virginia put out a statement saying he was exploring different legal pathways.
5: The new maps were designed to add four Democratic seats in the U.S. House. Researchers led by City University of New York strapped smartwatches on people to monitor their health as they were exposed to different air pollutants and extreme heat in a typical day. Study co-author Melissa Blum tells us what they found.
13: When there was higher levels of heat exposure or nitrogen dioxide exposure, there was a signal that the participants in our study were less able to physiologically recover from stress. So that makes us think that these exposures may be harmful and reducing our ability to recover from stress.
5: This is CBS News.
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5: It is Sir David Attenborough's 100th birthday.
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18: That's Sir David Attenborough narrating a terrifying tale of hunting snakes on the BBC's breathtaking Wild Worlds. His dedication makes viewers tremble along with the animals whose lives he chronicles, and he has focused on mitigating the climate change that is destroying parts of nations including Africa, Australia, and the U.S. When Sir Attenborough was 95, he told the BBC,
19: "If we don't act now, it will be too late."
18: Allison Keyes, CBS News.
5: Olivia and Liam have topped the list of baby names in the United States for 2025 for the seventh consecutive year, says the Social Security Administration. Charlotte ended Emma's six-year run in the top spot for girls. Ava slipped out of the top 10, replaced by Eliana. For boys, the top four names, Liam, Noah, Oliver, and Theodore, held steady.

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1: Welcome to the Guy Benson Show with Christine, Dylan, and Joel. I'm Harry Hurley, filling in for Guy. Guy, Christine, thanks for the opportunity. And let me say this, it is the happy hour, and I would say at least half of the great Commonwealth of Virginia is very happy. So this is the happy hour for at least half of the Commonwealth, because the Virginia Supreme Court has thrown out what I believe a lot of us, including the great Carrie Severino, a lot of us knew. It was not done right. It never looked constitutional to me. I'm not a lawyer, but I never thought that this could sustain legitimate judicial scrutiny. Carrie Severino is the president of JCN, the Judicial Crisis Network, co-author with Molly Hemingway of their best-selling book, Justice on Trial, The Kavanaugh Confirmation and the Future of the Court, and a true go-to expert on really all things legal and the confirmation process in particular. Carrie, I'm Harry. We rhyme. Welcome to the Guy Benson Show.
2: Great to be here, Harry.
1: Great to be with you. You're not surprised that the Virginia State Supreme Court threw out the Democrats' redistricting scheme. You're not surprised, are you?
2: Well, you know, I'm not surprised on the grounds of the idea that this was wrong 10 ways from Sunday, how they tried to do this. But I'm pleasantly surprised, because the Virginia Supreme Court isn't always known for making the most conservative decisions. So the fact that they could see this very clearly violated the Virginia Constitution at a minimum was a pleasant surprise to me.
1: Yeah, I'm thinking Mr. Magoo is on line one and also could see that it was all the things that you just said. But correct me if I'm wrong. My understanding, and you would know this better than I, but I have spent a good amount of time on this. The composition of the court, and it's one of the few in the country, I think there's like seven, where the legislature picks the Supreme Court. So it is unusual in our country for it to be done this way. And I think sometimes you get lucky, because in Virginia, which is pretty much, it's close, maybe a 51-49 or some say 50-50 type deal, even though Democrats have been winning more often until Glenn Youngkin, and of course had a great election, you know, in the most recent election process. But the way the court is configured, Democrats were in the majority in the legislature for three of them. Republicans were in the majority for three of the appointments. And then it was a split legislature for one of the appointments. It's almost like a coin flip where you actually have a fighting chance. I mean, if it's in as you know, Carrie, if it's in another state, forget about it. It wouldn't matter that it's unconstitutional, that they didn't do it right, that the question was worded terribly, and the whole thing was a hot mess. But there would be states that their Supreme Court would simply, you know, whatever you want to call it, jury nullification, they would just say, oh, it's all good. You know, residents voted for it. Looks good to us. But I think you had a fighting chance in the Commonwealth of Virginia. What do you think about that comment?
2: Yeah, I'm very grateful they didn't just rubber stamp it. And you're so right. There are a lot of states that would have done so. This is something people often, it's not on our radars. We talk about the U.S. Supreme Court, and absolutely justifiably, because that is the highest court in the land. They decide a lot of things, but we forget 90% of cases are actually decided in the state courts. So federal cases are certainly important, but state courts often fly under the radar.

0: radar, and that allows them to do some very goofy stuff. You have these kind of judges that might just be there politically and not really be doing the right thing legally. So the fact that they could see how off base this Virginia constitutional amendment process was, and really could called out what was happening, which is that they were trying to shove this in in a way that, you know, really passed in their votes and made it happen not on the time frame the Constitution, the Virginia Constitution, was requiring it to do. So not only were they trying to rush redistricting in a time that wasn't, you know, constitutionally when it normally happens, which is you have to wait for the votes to be recounted in the census and do it then. They wanted to do it out of season for purely political reasons, but they also tried to push it constitutionally under Virginia, because you're normally supposed to do it with an election in between. But they held the first of these two votes they're supposed to have, not with election in between, but literally during the election, because our election season is so long. And I think that's what the court finally said. Yeah, you just can't play fast and loose the timing like that.
1: Carrie Severino, visiting on the Guy Benson Show, could not agree more with that comment. Right on, spot on. And lest we not forget, the governor, Abigail Spanberger, promised during the campaign she's not for this, she won't support it, she won't do it. I mean, just such brutal, blatant, immediate conversion, intellectual dishonesty. It's really disgraceful how they went about this. I really had a lot of faith that the Virginia Supreme Court was going to do exactly what they did. And I know that the Democrats at the national level and at the state level in the Commonwealth of Virginia are going bananas right now, because they love and respect the courts when it goes their way. But then when it doesn't go their way, they trash the courts. That's not lost on me, Carrie, one bit. How about you?
0: Absolutely. A lot of, when they talk about the court behaving illegitimately, they did the same thing when the Supreme Court came out with some great decisions last week. They call it illegitimate. That's just translate that. That means I don't like what they did.
1: Right,
0: they don't have any argument for why it violated law. There absolutely could be arguments in certain cases. It's not that you can never call a court illegitimate, but you don't call it illegitimate just because you disagree with the bottom line. In this case, the court, not only do I agree with the bottom line, but the court did a great job of defending, again, why you have to follow the constitutional procedure. And I think there are other things they could have found major issues with in the way this was passed. For my part, as a Virginia resident, when I went in and was voting on this, I was just flabbergasted to see how outrageously unfair the language itself is. My kids could see through, like, really? You're going to just say up or down, yes or no? Do you want to redistrict to promote fairness? And yeah, that's how you're describing this?
1: And Carrie, how about temporary? They really highlighted how temporary it would be. This was kind of like, hey, you know, just vote with us. Just vote yes. It's only temporary. Don't, you know, like this would not have stayed. And I'll tell you what, I think the Virginia Supreme Court really saved the day here, because if you took basically the ballot question, they said it was 51-49, but I think when all the votes were counted, it was a half a point better than that on the side that prevailed. So, you know, instead of 51, it was like 51.5 to 48.5, but still very, very close, near 51-49 deal. And yet the end result would have been that it would have been one Republican member of the House of Representatives from Virginia. That would not be representative of the Commonwealth of Virginia, Carrie.
0: Yeah, but if you voted that I want fairness, that's what you get, which is
1: amazing. 10-1. And 10-1 is fair.
0: Yeah, and even that, even with that kind of language, the fact that it was so close and that you had 49% of the people saying, yeah, no, we see through you, that is kind of says a lot right there. This state is a purple state. It's not a 90-10 split.
1: Right.
0: It's a very closely divided state. And so the idea that fairness is being promoted by doing this was really outrageous. And then they were trying to shove it in under the wire on this timing when what Virginia requires, they're trying to slow walk the process. And I like how the court described it. They said, this is deliberately difficult to get a constitutional amendment. We don't want them to be able to just steamroll and get these in. And what in Virginia requires is you have to have the legislature vote on it. Then you have to have an intervening election so that if you don't like how your legislature later has voted, you can vote the bums out. And then they go, after having it twice with an intervening election, then it goes to the people.
1: Exactly.
0: Well, what they did is they pushed a vote through on a special session in ways that themselves were a little shady. It wasn't the topic they were supposed to be voting on. And they did it 4 days before the election. So
1: yeah,
0: not an intervening election.
1: They wanted to bake it in so that this would be normal. by the time we got to the next census, and then it would be very hard to undo. It would just be self-evident. I mean, these districts would stand. So it was never temporary, and I think it was completely dishonest to tell people before they voted that it would be temporary. So no matter what you do, don't worry, because you'll get a redo. Don't worry. This is nothing after all, and it's just terrible. I want to make sure before we run out of time, Carrie, there's another what I think is a big deal, and that is the behavior of Associate Justice of the United States Supreme Court, Ketanji Brown Jackson, whose conduct I think is so abysmal, it's so terrible, that even her fellow Democrat, Sonia Sotomayor, publicly criticized her. Rich Lowry has an excellent piece in the New York Post about that she is heck-bent, and he uses a different word, but I want to be family-oriented on the Guy Benson show, so I sanitized it a little bit, but she used another word that rhymes with bell, on destroying the Supreme Court. What is your take on this?
0: Yeah, Justice Jackson, unfortunately, is not... She really seems to be a lot about talking... making her own points and reveling in the spotlight the media is giving her, and not really doing a great job of what she should be there for, which is just interpreting the Constitution, interpreting the law. Unfortunately, I think the liberal media isn't doing her a great service here, because anytime she says anything, they just, you know, seal clap. That's not really what we're seeing here, and I think it just encourages her, unfortunately, to say things and try to be more and more rhetorical in her opinions, and not really founding them on actual solid reasoning. I don't think that's even doing her own side a good service. There are justices in the court like Justice Elena Kagan, who is very canny, very strategic in the way that she tries to make arguments that she thinks will peel off conservative justices, and in some cases have been successful in doing so. I think Justice Jackson is kind of full of sound and fury and sometimes signifying nothing.
1: Couldn't agree more, and that's your line of the day so far. Seal clap. I loved it. The fact that one of her fellow Democrats publicly said what they said about what she was talking about, I think says a lot. You know, if it had been one of the conservative members of the court, then it would just look like it's a 6-3 court, which I think you and I would probably agree. It's only sometimes a 6-3 court. This court is not solidly 6-3. Do you agree with that?
0: Yeah, no, it really depends on the case. There's definitely cases that come out 5-4, and sometimes not with the lineup you might expect, you know. But there's also a large number of cases that come out unanimously or near unanimously, and that includes some of the things we thought were going to be some of the more controversial decisions. It was a really important case that just came down regarding crisis pregnancy centers and whether the state of New Jersey could basically bully them into disclosing their donors who wanted to remain anonymous, and the court unanimously smacked that down. So there are moments of clarity that can even reach the whole court.
1: In our two-minute drill that we have, Carrie, I would love your analysis on, and I've heard Justice Roberts, who I've been disagreeing with more than I thought I would as of the last several years compared to his earlier years on the court. But on this issue where they made what I thought was a very correct and courageous decision about not discriminating, when Chief Justice Roberts says the best way not to discriminate is not to discriminate based upon color or whatever, of course Democrats are going absolutely crazy over this Supreme Court decision. What are your thoughts relative to what this means? I think it's an earthquake what their decision means.
0: So I think you're talking about the redistricting case that just came down, and you got people telling the most egregious lies, basically making it sound like the court just overturned the Voting Rights Act. Right. Not at all. Nope. They're actually looking at what the text of the Voting Rights Act said and said, no, that's what we're going to enforce. We're not going to enforce these other things that have been invented along the way. The majority-minority district idea, that was something a court invented later on. We're not playing those games. And they said, yeah, look, if you can actually show that a state is discriminating on the basis of race, heck yeah, well, that is a fair thing. If they're, and Justice Thomas said he doesn't think it even deals with redistricting, but the court as a whole, there weren't 5 votes for that, and they said, okay, fine. If you can show that they're redistricting to try to make it impossible or very difficult for one racial group or another to vote, then we'll look at that. But you don't get to just go in. You have to actually clarify what's happening there. You can't just say, well, this doesn't favor the Democrats and therefore it's racist just because, you know, more black vote Democrats or something. You have to really control all of your experiments here and look at it fairly. And I think the result of this case is that a lot of districts that states have been strong-armed into making, looking at race are actually going to be found unconstitutional because this court is very serious about a colorblind constitution. They say, yeah, the states shouldn't be discriminating one way or the other when it comes to race in districting, and they shouldn't be looking at race, period. And I think that's a great development. This is where our country should have been from day one, given the 14th and 15th Amendments. But I'm glad they're getting to it now.
1: I think you're spot on. Carrie Severino, wide-ranging. We covered a lot. 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Thank you. When we come back, Cookie's nightmare, Hantavirus, may be in the Garden State. We don't want to alarm anyone, but we'll share with you what we've learned next on The Guy Benson Show.
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14: 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In a 1990 interview, Albert gave his impression of President Harry Truman.
15: 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But he had certain qualities that made him an unusual president. He was the most fearless government official that I've ever known. I remember one time some of us went down to talk to him about what we would like to have brought up through the years, and when he got through, he said, "Well, boys, I'll tell you, look at all this stuff," but he had a globe on his desk, globe of the world. He says, "The only thing I'm really interested in is protecting that little globe."
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16: This is House Call for Health. Los Angeles County recently reporting a record typhus outbreak with high hospitalization rates, and it's from flea-borne cases. The county health officer says flea-borne typhus can cause serious illness, but that it is preventable with simple steps. Health experts urging preventative measures to treat pets for fleas and to clear things that can attract wildlife to help stop the spread so that rodents and other animals stay away from homes and workplaces. Symptoms usually appear after 1 to 2 weeks of exposure and can include headache, fever, body aches, and a characteristic rash. The Centers for Disease Control and Prevention says treatment for most people is antibiotics, which are more effective when given quickly after symptoms start. They don't believe there's any chronic infection related to typhus, but it can be fatal in rare cases. For more health news, go to foxnewshealth.com. House Call for Health. I'm Lisa Brady, Fox News.
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0: Welcome back to the Guy Benson Show with Christine Dillon and Joelle. I'm Harry Hurley filling in today for Guy Benson. Well, I think it's fair to say, with what I know about our executive producer, Christine, this is Cookie's nightmare come to New Jersey. Hantavirus. The New Jersey Department of Health has announced that they are monitoring two New Jersey residents who have been exposed to the hantavirus. Christine, I want to bring you right into this, because you are a worldly individual. You are a cruise, you know, magnate. You know the meaning of this topic. What are your thoughts?
1: Well, first of all, I'm worried because the two New Jersey residents weren't even cruise passengers. They were just exposed to it by somebody that was on a cruise. So, listen, Harry, I'm going to make a big statement here, and I have a feeling there's going to be a lot of people angry with me. But here's my stance. You ready?
0: Yes.
1: Ban all cruises. Nothing good comes out of cruise ships. You get the norovirus. You could get murdered by your own family. You could fall off. You know why I won't go on a cruise? Do you really want to know why?
0: Why?
1: What if I drink too much? And what if I just, like, want to go look at the ocean one night?
0: No, you'll go back to your cabin. You'll be fine.
1: You would think, Harry. You would think.
0: I have exactly one cruise under my belt, and it was magic. It was Alaska. I saw beautiful things. It was really wonderful. We only had about 8 bad hours when the remnants of a tsunami that was far away created some, you know, bad circumstances for just 8 hours. So we really had a very smooth Alaska cruise. But I do know what you're saying, though. Now, on this hantavirus,
1: yes.
0: I think the most alarming thing that you have said here mm-hmm. is that they were not on the cruise.
1: Nope.
0: Which means they got it from someone else.
1: Correct.
0: And while I don't believe, and every doctor that we have heard from, Christine, correct me if you're hearing anything different, no one is forecasting a pandemic like COVID-19. But a hantavirus is contagious from human to human.
1: Yes, and there's really nothing that they can do about it. I mean, once you're exposed, you don't get symptoms until about 2 weeks later. And then when it comes on, I mean, I'm reading statistics, 4 in 10 die.
0: Right.
1: This.
0: So you either are one of the ones that can fight it and that can recover, or it will demolish you and you will die.
1: Oh, Harry.
0: And by the way,
1: a happy
0: four
1: hour
0: out of
1: topic.
0: 10, this is not like the Kentucky Derby, you know, where a 23-1 shot won. Who won't run in the Preakness, which I have I want to pick a bone with, because they take the Triple Crown away from us. And the second place horse was something like 70-something to 1. 4 out of 10. I don't like those odds, Christine.
1: No, I don't like those odds either. It's kind of like the horse that breaks its leg on the track. You know where it's going.
0: Yes, that's right. Yeah, it's going to get taken behind the barn, and it's going to get shot. Quick closing
1: Harry,
0: comment. Quick closing comment.
1: This is not a happy hour topic. Let's get to something better after.
0: Well, it is Cookie's nightmare. Closing comment, real quick.
1: I don't want to get this.
0: Fair enough. This is The Guy Benson Show.

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1: Welcome back to the Guy Benson Show with Christine Dillon and Joelle. I'm Harry Hurley. Earlier in the program, we talked economics. We talked about Alexandria Ocasio-Cortez. We talked about the fact that she does not believe that you can rightfully earn $1 billion in this country. We talked a lot of economic news. Here's a part of our discussion. Alexandria Ocasio-Cortez has sort of been, for her, very, very quiet. You know, for a long time, she's basically, I think it's terrible, but she's been the face of the Democrat Party with Bernie Sanders on the so-called oligarchy. I think it's hilarious and misguided, the oligarchy tour and all of this stuff that they do. But there hasn't been much out of the individual that they call AOC, Alexandria Ocasio-Cortez, how in this crazy time that we live in, she's actually touted as though she is a presidential timber candidate, which really is hilarious when you think about, if you put the resume on the table and said, what do you bring to the table to be the president of the United States? I mean, come on. I mean, it's if it wasn't so serious, it would be laughable. But I personally and professionally submit to you on the Guy Benson Show that Alexandria Ocasio-Cortez did something on a podcast that I believe she did. And look, I'll say success. We're talking about it on the Guy Benson Show. Otherwise, we wouldn't be talking about AOC in this segment, I don't believe. So she's on the Elena Glazer podcast, AOC, and she makes a declaration. I think she somehow believes that if you earn $1 billion, there is not a human possible way of doing that because she said so. Joelle, cut 13.
2: You can't earn $1 billion.
1: Yes,
3: that's right.
2: You just can't earn that.
3: That's exactly correct.
2: Oh, you can, you can get market power. You can break rules. You can do all sorts of things. You can abuse labor laws.
3: Yep.
2: You can pay people less than what they're worth.
3: Yep.
2: But you can't earn that, right? Since you didn't earn that, you have to create a myth of earning it.
1: Now, does that sound a little bit familiar? There was a president not all that long ago, Barack Obama, who said, you didn't start that business. There is a philosophy of governance with these radical Democrats where they believe the government, like, you didn't start your business. You didn't build that, was the exact quote that President Obama said. You didn't build that, which is exactly wrong and proves how little they know. I think it was President Reagan who once said that they know so much, it's just they're so wrong about everything. So, I mean, it just was so annoying, the podcast host just agreeing with everything. Yep, yep, you're right. That's right. Yep, right. So they have decided. Now, I don't know what class taught that. I don't know what American experience would yield those results. If you are, that's the greatest thing about this country. We have equal opportunity for all, but not equal results, because that's based on a lot of things. If someone works harder, someone might be more talented, someone could get lucky. You know, it's not all, fun and games. It's not all skill. You can get lucky. You could, catch lightning in a bottle. You could come up with an idea that could go absolutely incredibly, viral, successful. And I beg to differ with Miss Cortez and Miss Glazer, respectfully disagree, just on the merits. It's nothing personal. You can earn $1 billion, and many have done it. You can do it in real estate. You can do it by creating something. Elon Musk didn't earn $1 billion, and of course that's times many billions. Jeff Bezos didn't earn $1 billion. My former boss, President Trump, did not earn $1 billion times many. No, they're just wrong about so much. But there's still more. There's still more. Let's hear a little bit more, Joelle, from this Incredulous podcast, Cut 15.
2: There are very few, like, real archetypes of, in my opinion, truly what America is all about. I think about the civil rights and voting rights movement and how Black Americans really created democracy in
3: this
2: country.
3: That's exactly right.
2: How they literally made something from nothing. It is just beyond me.
1: So you got it all in two very, very brief clips. Identity politics and the usual divide and conquer in terms of anyone who is successful, they look at as someone that must have done something that isn't correct, because you can't earn $1 billion after all. There's just no way that you can do that. Now, think about it. It's not just AOC. It's not just this Glazer podcaster that was part of our economic discussion earlier in the program. For the full interview, go to GuyBensonShow.com. Coming up next, Team Christine, the home stretch. We'll be talking about Mother's Day. It's Mother's Day weekend, so of course, we'll be talking about Mother's Day on The Guy Benson Show.
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0: The Guy Benson Show.
2: I love it. Welcome back to the Guy Benson Show with Christine, who that just was, Dylan and Joelle. I'm Harry Hurley, and what a perfect topic. Mother's Day weekend. Here we are on this fabulous program, The Guy Benson Show. Christine, of course, as our wonderful, beautiful mom on the panel, you get the first comment. Mother's Day plans.
1: So, even though I'm a mom, Mother's Day isn't always about the mom, if you catch my drift.
2: I think I do.
1: It's the worst. Okay, it's a really great reason we're going, but I can't think of anywhere else. I just don't want to be where I'm going. I'm going, oh, it's probably your team. I'm going to a Phillies game.
2: No, Yankees are my team, and you gave me grief for that once. I like the Phillies. My children are all Phillies fans, but I am a Yankees fan. I like the Phillies, and of course, a Yankee is now the manager, and until last night, he was 8-1, so now 8-2. Donnie Baseball, I call it, Don Mattingly. So Christine, you're going to a Phillies game. That's wonderful.
1: I am going to, I guess it's the Phillies versus the Colorado Rockies.
2: Happy Mother's Day. You're going to the Phillies game. Wonderful.
1: Yeah, no.
2: Happy Mother's Day.
1: It's not happy, but it's a really great reason. My niece is in a choir in Pennsylvania, and they're singing the national anthem.
2: Oh, it's wonderful.
1: So that's why we're going. So we're going to make the best of it. But, I mean, obviously, I'd rather be at a Yanks game.
2: Thank
1: I'm a little bummed because this is Megan's first game, first, like, professional baseball game. So I'm a little bummed that it's this. But I will make sure to take her to I think we're going to try to do Yankees-Red Sox in June so she can, you know, it's mom versus dad because he's a diehard Red Sox fan. So,
2: well, there is very, very good food on Mother's Day at Citizens Bank Park.
1: Oh, really?
2: So, yes, you will eat very well. Now, Baltimore Stadium, a great baseball player, Hall of Famer by the name of Boog Powell, had a place called, it was like Boog's Barbecue Pit or something like that. And the great Greg Luzinski started for many, many years at the Phillies with Bulls Barbecue. And when I tell you, fabulous. So the food at Citizens Bank Park is tremendous. I don't know if you're going to be in Diamond Club seats or something like that.
1: No, I don't think so.
2: Where the food's right behind you. But there's great food on the concourse level, and you will like it.
1: Yeah. Listen, you make the best of it. You're with the people you love.
2: That's
1: and
2: right.
1: We will have a good time. But definitely, you know, I love the typical Mother's Day. I would like to sleep in. And then I would like to get dressed up and not fight with my daughter over what she's wearing and then go to like a lovely brunch, you know, then come home and nap. And then usually sometimes we'll go buy plants or flowers and, you know, plant them. So we'll probably do that another day. So, yeah, that's where I'm at.
2: You have the distinction. Not everyone listening has this distinction, but you have the distinction of being a mom. And of course, you have a mom. And what is that process over life of being a mom and having a mom on Mother's Day, in your estimation, like? Because it's Mother's Day for people's moms. Even like my mom, who's in heaven, you know, I think about my mom on Mother's Day.
1: Of course. I still think I'm that little girl that thinks of Mother's Day for my mom, you know? It's not. I mean, when you just said, oh, we're celebrating the mom of the group, I'm like, oh, yeah, that's me.
2: Yeah. So you forget about the fact you're a mom.
1: I do. And we're
2: thinking about your mom. It's her Mother's Day.
1: Yep. Yep. We've already got the flowers delivered to her house for me and my sister. She will come up to my house and then we'll drive her to the stadium. And we'll probably go out to dinner after. So, yeah, it's more about her. And honestly, rightfully so. Usually the holidays, like, you know, when you're an adult and you have younger kids, the holidays are still about the grandparents. And
2: yeah,
1: they're the ones that, honestly, as you know, keep the family together.
2: Yeah, it's true. And that's how it's supposed to be. I love the way that you just said that. We have simple plans. We're going to one of our absolute favorite restaurants with our absolute favorite people. So, how can we miss?
1: Oh, I know. You don't have to name the restaurant because then, you know, the swarms of the Guy Benson fans would attract
2: the whole Guy Benson
1: What kind
2: universe.
1: Of food can we say?
2: Well, this is the beauty. There is something for everyone. It is a seafood restaurant that also happens to have one of the best filet mignons.
1: Oh.
2: Or if you like a burger, I mean, like a gourmet burger. That's like a steak burger, not a hamburger. So what's nice about it is if you don't like seafood, you have all these other options. So it's a seafood, I'll say seafood steakhouse.
1: I like that.
2: Yeah, me too.
1: Now, let me tell you one story. We talked about it a very tiny bit when we had Tyrus on the show. I believe it was yesterday, but you may understand this. So my husband's best friend has decided for Mother's Day for his wife, he is going to buy her golf clubs and then buy her golf lessons. My friend, the wife, has never once expressed any interest in golfing. Actually, when I've asked her to golf with me, she has mentioned multiple times she doesn't want to. She's too competitive. If it's frustrating to her, she has no interest.
2: Well, I can analyze this. Are you ready?
1: I should have said something, right?
2: Well, here's what I look at that as. That is somebody that's buying a gift for themselves.
1: That's what Tyrus said, okay. Dylan. Do you remember?
2: I love Tyrus. I love all of you.
3: That's exactly what he said.
2: I didn't know it, but that's what. So we're all, you know, I'm in Tyrus school, in the Tyrus camp. I'm in good company being with Tyrus on the Guy Benson show. And that's what it sounds like to me. And that's not a good gift.
1: Listen, I love golf. So if my husband had like got me better golf clubs, I would be over the moon. But it just doesn't seem like this is a good idea.
2: Not on Mother's Day. See, here's what you could do. Sometime during the year that's not a special day, not your wife's birthday, not Christmas, not Mother's Day, but some other time during the year, you say to that special soulmate of yours, you know, I would love you to learn how to play golf. I'd love to buy you golf lessons. I'll get you your own set of clubs. And then this is an activity that we can do together. I think if you did it like that, it's kind of romantic and it's kind of special. And even if it's a guy that just was pulling an angle to get to go golf more because now he can golf because he's got his wife with him, I think that you could sell that. But doing that on Mother's Day, big, big no.
1: I 100% agree. But I do believe, I will say this, and I've said it before, and I've told my girlfriends this. There's so many of my girlfriends get so mad when their husbands golf, and they just can't understand. They think it's boring. I love golf. I got into it during the pandemic. And there is nowhere better to be than on a beautiful golf course in a really cute golf outfit with a really fun drink, some music in your golf cart, and just whizzing around and, you know, just hitting some balls. So, ladies, I'm telling you, get with it because you know what? It's such a great day date. That's like the one place Bobby and I love, you know, we don't get a chance to a lot, but we love to do it together.
2: Christine, you said something that I talk a lot about on my local show, and that is that COVID-19 saved golf. Now, I'm not talking about the pro circuit, which is unbelievable and incredibly popular, but local golf courses all over New Jersey, all over the country, were in bad shape. The pandemic, because golf was an outdoor activity and something you could continue to do, flourished and has been boom time ever since. Notice you mentioned you picked it up during the pandemic.
1: Yes, I certainly did.
2: The pandemic saved golf.
1: I knew nothing about golf.
2: I love golf.
1: Love it.
2: I do a charity golf tournament.
1: I think about it too much.
2: Every year. I love the game of golf. And you know, it can be very social. You dine there. You go with friends.
1: Did I mention the drinking?
2: Oh, you did. Just now. And it can be another great activity for a wife, a husband, a girlfriend, a boyfriend. So I really like it at that angle. But for Mother's Day, you need a good friend to say, don't make that mistake. I can't imagine, for example, if you didn't like golf, because you set a profile up here, somebody that has no interest whatsoever.
1: Right.
2: And that was your Mother's Day gift. I don't know any other way to take that other than, this is really a very unthoughtful gift.
1: I agree, but I don't think he's such a sweet guy. I just don't think that's how he feels. And I said to my husband, you need to tell him. You need to go tell him.
2: From himself.
1: But gotta love Bobby, but Bobby's like, oh no, this is funny. Like for guys, he's like, I want to hear what happens. He's like, we'll probably hear her screaming, you know.
2: Probably what you're going to hear are things like, I don't understand this gift.
1: Yeah.
2: This is something you know I don't like. I don't have any interest in doing it. So why would I get this for Mother's Day?
1: Yeah, I guess it would.
2: And she'll figure out that the gift was not for her.
1: I mean, maybe there's a slight chance that she will understand, but I know her, and I also know how much she resents golf because she, you know, it takes the guy away, you know, a whole day. I get mad at Bobby if he golfs without me because he didn't include me. That's why I get upset. But yeah, so we'll see what happens. And I just want to say I hope everybody out there has a wonderful Mother's Day. And I just read a survey that said the one thing that mothers want the most is to just spend time with their family.
2: That's
1: over
2: it.
1: Anything materialistic.
2: That's it. That's...
1: I just want Bobby to know I like that idea, but I would like a handbag from Nordstrom. Thank you and good night.
2: Oh, this is beautiful. On behalf of Christine, Dylan, Joelle, and of course, Guy Benson, Harry Hurley filling in just for today. Guy Benson will be back real soon. This is The Guy Benson Show.
1: I just want Bobby to know, I like that idea, but I would like a handbag from Nordstrom. Thank you and good night.
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8: I'm Michael Toscano. The MV Hondius, the cruise ship at the center of worldwide concern over potential spread of the rare hantavirus, is expected to reach the coast of Tenerife in the Canary Islands off Spain early Sunday local time. Correspondent Remy Innocenzio is already there and says the stricken vessel won't get a warm welcome.
9: Tonight, on this Spanish-controlled island chain of the Canary Islands, some fear that history is repeating.
10: I think this is a second pandemic.
9: And that no one here can stop what's coming. The hantavirus hit MV Hondius sailing straight toward their home.
11: As the Hondius sails nearer and nearer, protests are popping up across the island. Residents here say they do not want any of those passengers on their land.
8: The U.S. is sending a special CDC plane to bring home 17 Americans from that cruise ship. Virginia State Supreme Court dealt a blow to Democrats today by striking down the new voter-approved congressional maps designed to add 4 Democratic seats in the U.S. House of Representatives. CBS News legal reporter Katrina Kaufman is following that.
12: There is still a question of what the next step could be here. Because this is all about state law, it's unclear if there's actually a federal question that could be brought up to the U.S. Supreme Court. So Democrats are certainly going to be scrutinizing this and seeing if there are any other options to try.
8: As President Trump waits for a response tonight from Iran for the latest U.S. diplomatic overture, the U.S. military is active in the Strait of Hormuz.
13: Friday, the U.S. Navy disabled 2 more Iranian tankers that the military says was trying to run its blockade. CENTCOM says an F-18 fired into the smokestacks of the ships, disabling them and keeping them from entering Iran. More than 50 ships have been stopped from entering or leaving Iran as a part of the blockade. Olivia Rinaldi, CBS News, the White House.
8: It is bad enough a gallon of regular gas costs you $4.39 in Colorado, according to AAA. Having to replace your gas tank is adding insult to injury.
14: Joanne Taylor of Englewood just wanted to drive to the grocery store.
15: I walk around my truck and I see a pile of fluid basically underneath the truck, and I was like, smells like gas.
14: Thieves had drilled 2 holes in her gas tank and stole all 22 gallons inside. Local mechanic Jason Colson says it's happened to other SUV owners.
16: SUVs with higher ground clearance, so that obviously this person can get the drill underneath the car.
14: Victims have to replace their gas tanks.
15: Cost me almost $2,000. I just picked it up yesterday.
14: Michael Wallace, CBS News.
8: This is CBS News.
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8: We have a health update from a former sitcom star.
22: In a new Instagram post, Full House Dave Coulier is addressing concerns about his appearance.
23: What you're seeing is the side effects of extensive radiation that I went through for carcinoma in my throat, and I haven't been able to eat solid food in months.
22: He says he's lost 45 pounds, and yes, his voice has changed.
23: It's affected my ability to speak.
22: But the 66-year-old says there's good news.
23: We got our PET scans back, and the prognosis looks good for both the carcinoma and lymphoma.
22: Plus, he says his hair is kind of growing back. This past February, Coulier announced he was in remission. Deborah Rodriguez, CBS News.
8: The National Park Service says a missing hiker's death in Glacier National Park was likely caused by a bear attack. It would be the first time a bear killed somebody in the iconic Montana park since 1998. Michael Toscano, CBS News.
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0: anchor. So if I'm standing out in the wonderful Boston cold, I'm like, oh, I should be texting people. It like allows it to be very habitual as opposed to, oh, I have to remember and put it on a list that I then don't check.
1: Setting up these systems helps us keep up with our relationships without the added stress of constantly needing to schedule a new task. McGuire provides even more guidance in her new book, Friendship Skills for Neurodivergent Adults, which is available now wherever books are sold. 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I'm Kristen Farah.
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2: When Rebecca Morrison hit puberty, she began to gain weight. In response, her mom became more vocal about how she needed to lose it. Her tactics ranged from putting Morrison on the bathroom scale every Saturday to sewing dresses a size too small, hoping it'd be enough motivation to shed some pounds. As you can imagine, the results were disastrous.
7: Growing up, when I started to gain weight around puberty, she pushed me really hard. And it was, I really did feel for many years that it was a conditional love. If I lost weight, she'd be happy. If I didn't lose weight, that love between mother and daughter was, you know, fractured.
2: Morrison fictionalizes her childhood experience in a middle grade novel called The Blue Dress. She wrote it for adolescent readers, hoping they might see themselves in her story and not feel so alone and isolated. The novel centers around a 13-year-old Iranian immigrant named Yasmin.
7: I tried exactly what Yasmin did. I tried to starve myself, but then you're starving, and then you binge, and then you do the other things that are so dark and you feel such shame about binging and purging. That's when it started, when I was around. For me, it was a couple years later than 13, but hiding food, I did exactly those things. And that comes from shame. That comes from, you know, being told you can't do something, you can't have something, that's not for you. And you want to be like everyone else. Why can't I, you know, just eat like my brother?
2: Dr. Joey Skelton is a professor of pediatrics at Wake Forest University School of Medicine and co-author of the book, Your Child is Not Their Weight, Parenting in a Size-Obsessed World. He says that parents make their kids miserable by commenting on their child's weight.
8: And I think parents now know not to make comments directly about the kid's weight, of telling a child that you need to lose weight. I think it still happens, unfortunately, sometimes. But then also making comments related to habits and behaviors that can be tied to weight. You know, are you sure you need seconds? You don't need to eat that much of that. You should really cut back. Those things are very, very cutting and really hurt. And it's done. Parents aren't doing it to be critical. They're doing it because they love their children and they want their children to be happy and healthy. But most of the time, it's not perceived that way by children when those comments are made.
2: In Morrison's book, Yasmin's mom is thin and petite and wants her daughter to be the same shape. But Yasmin isn't naturally small. Skelton says our body shape and size are influenced more by genetics than by what and how much we eat.
8: And the bigger the body is, probably the more influence that genetics has on it. That's something that has been known for a while, and we continue to learn more about that, that, you know, when we're in a bigger body, 50 to 60% or even more, that tends to be controlled by our genetics. Now, that doesn't mean there's not some influence of behaviors on that, but people are just built differently. You know, bigger legs, bigger shoulders, taller, shorter, no hair like me. You know, there's a lot that goes into our bodies that is heavily influenced by genetics, and in particular genetics in a certain environment that we live in right now. So yeah, there's a lot that's not under our children's control or anyone's control. And when you have these messages in the media that say, hey, this is a lifestyle choice and you can achieve the goals that you want to achieve through diet and exercise, that's not always really true.
2: In the blue dress, Yasmin's mom constantly monitors what her daughter eats. She even encourages her to skip dinner with the family. Skelton says that, sadly, this is a far too common scenario.
8: So talking about weight, teasing about weight, especially in families, which can happen, but typically the teasing and bullying is something that's a broader problem. You know, the child dieting, you know, the child trying to eliminate whole food groups, making themselves eat less, weighing portions out. Dieting is actually very, and counting calories especially, is very contributory to eating disorders. And then finally, a poor body image. And I think that's also a broader discussion within families, within society, is that if children don't like their bodies and they're trying to lose weight to change their body, that could actually predict an eating disorder, which is a really tough one. You know, how do we get kids who are being told by the world around them their body is ugly or is not healthy, how do we get them to say, hey, I like my body, I love my body, as a way not only to promote better health, but also to prevent eating disorders?
2: Parents want their children to be healthy and happy, but Skelton says they need to realize that weight is not the only marker of good health.
8: There's this assumption, and so a lot of the body positivity movement, the health at every size movement, has really gone on to say that there's so much more about my health than my weight. And so if you're in a normal weight body, I think we know that. Let's look at, are we screening for all the diseases? Are you getting all your checkups? Are we checking cholesterol and blood pressure? We're looking at all these other things that indicate health. But what people in bigger bodies, people with obesity, have said for so long, that everything about my health is coming back to my weight. And we know from research, I think hopefully we're getting better about this, but we know from research that people in bigger bodies are oftentimes, they're not getting the testing done with that. And it could be that the doctor's not doing the testing. They're instead focusing on the weight too much, or they don't want to go to the doctor anymore because they're kind of sick of being treated like this and sick of hearing that.
2: Skelton says that instead of putting the burden on your child to make healthier choices, silently build it into the whole family's lifestyle.
8: You don't need to make a big deal about them. You don't need to call attention to them, but just start making some of the changes. One of the things, and these are some of the deeper changes that need to occur, if your goal is to eat out less, try to identify what's a night that we're eating out that we could eat out at home and plan ahead. Plan that meal, buy the stuff ahead of time. You know, even it's what we call assembled meals. If you got to get a rotisserie chicken and a pre-made salad from the store, at least you have that at home ready to go. And that makes that change a little bit easier. You don't need to make a big deal when the kids, you know, depending on the age of the kid, of like, hey, where are we going out for dinner tonight? No, we're going to have dinner at home, and that's it.
2: Often, families that want to be proactive about their health will make changes in their lifestyle and expect to see significant weight loss. For example, they may eat out less often and cut out sugary drinks. But when no one loses weight after these efforts, they're disappointed. However, Skelton says there are other benefits the family should appreciate.
8: That family is better off. Their health is better because of the changes that they made. We know that when you eat more meals at home, when you cut out sugar, sweet beverages, you're going to see a health improvement with that. But if we only focus on weight as the marker of health, it sends the wrong message. You're missing the bigger picture with that. And so I think that what we want, that conversation between healthcare providers and the parents, is one, to do in a sense of way that maybe you need to do this without the kid in the room. And the second is just let that be a marker of, well, let's just check to see if there's anything that, you know, maybe we could talk about from a health reason. Because what then goes miss is maybe there's another child in that family with the exact same health habits, but as we don't go that extra mile to talk about their habits because we think that child is healthy because they're in a normal weight body, whereas they could be drinking sodas and eating snack food all day long.
2: This is exactly the case in the blue dress, where Yasmin's brother can eat whatever he wants with no apparent weight gain and no food restrictions from his parents. Eventually, a school counselor intervenes to help Yasmin and her family. In real life, Morrison is happy to report that she and her mom have made peace with each other. They've confronted the pain she experienced around her weight as a child and have both apologized for the mistakes they've made.
7: Because the truth is, and I really hope that this comes out, is that this is a love story between a mother and daughter. It's a love story. because we loved each other. Just we had to find each other and understand each other.
2: Morrison's book, The Blue Dress, and Skelton's book, Your Child Is Not Their Weight, are available now online or by ordering through your local bookstore. You can find more information about Rebecca Morrison and Dr. Joey Skelton on our website, radiohealthjournal.org. Our writer-producer this week is Polly Hansen. Our lead producer is Kristen Farah. Our production manager is Jason Dickey. I'm Greg Johnson.
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15: Medical notes this week. Your intense reactions may be increasing your anxiety. New research in Biological Psychiatry Global Open Science suggests that individuals with heightened emotional responses to mistakes are significantly more likely to develop anxiety-driven avoidance. An initial overreaction, followed by a reduction in the brain's emotional sensitivity a year later, often correlates with worsening symptoms of anxiety and depression. Researchers hope this finding leads to targeted therapies that can intervene before temporary stress turns into a chronic avoidant disorder. Are diamonds our secret weapon against global warming? Scientists have theorized that shooting diamond dust into the stratosphere will reflect sunlight back into space, therefore cooling the Earth. However, new research in the Journal of Aerosol Science reveals this won't work as intended. Tiny carbon shells in the dust cause the particles to absorb heat rather than reflect it. This research underscores the need for absolute purity in particles to avoid damaging the environment. Your zip code might be aging you faster than your genetic clock. According to a study in social science and medicine, living in neighborhoods with limited jobs and unstable housing is linked to faster cellular aging. Researchers found that these stressors become biologically embedded, causing cells to stop dividing. Instead, they fuel chronic inflammation that leads to frailty and age-related diseases. And finally, are you addicted to food? Many ultra-processed foods are industrially engineered with addictive qualities similar to tobacco. Research in the Milbank Quarterly argues that packaged snacks and sugary drinks are deliberately formulated to bypass self-control and overstimulate the brain's reward systems. Scientists believe the food industry needs to be held accountable for these deceptive products instead of placing blame on the consumer. And that's Medical Notes this week. I'm Mayon Vosta Betancourt.
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1: Food is at the center of so many cultures. Sunday dinners bring families together, brunch has become a great way to catch up with friends, and happy hour is the top choice for building camaraderie in the workplace. With so much of our social life revolving around food, can you imagine what it would be like to dread each and every meal? That's exactly what it feels like for people with an eating disorder called avoidant restrictive food intake disorder, or ARFID. People with ARFID may limit the amount of food they consume, refuse to eat certain nutrients, or even cut out entire food groups. The disorder is often misunderstood, but Dr. Cameron Eddy explains that it's much more extreme than simply not liking food.
25: It's not just picky eating. It's sort of much broader than that. So it's people who are limiting the volume or variety of foods that they're eating in a way that really interferes with their overall well-being, so their physical or mental health.
1: Eddy is a professor of psychology at Harvard Medical School and co-director of the Eating Disorders Clinical and Research Program at Massachusetts General Hospital. She says that while many other eating disorders stem from body weight and composition issues, ARFID is different.
25: More often, the rationale for food avoidance or restriction is kind of one of three presentations. It's either because folks may have really like a sensory sensitivity so that different foods like taste really strong or intense or gross or kind of disgust them. It may be because they've had a really negative experience with eating, like a food trauma where they've had a choking experience or vomiting, and then they become really scared about having that same experience again and then restrict their intake. Or it could be people who just kind of don't find food to be that rewarding, people who don't get hungry and they maybe don't enjoy eating and find it to be kind of a chore.
1: Cassidy Arvidson is one person that falls into this group. The idea of wanting to eat is a completely foreign concept to her.
0: I have a hard time imagining what it's like to have an appetite. I really don't understand how people have cravings or are excited to eat something. Like, to me, that is so foreign. I'm like, what? Because eating is such a chore for me because I have such a low appetite. I do not care about eating. I'm never like, oh my God, I'm so excited about this.
1: And though our society tends to glorify weight loss diets and extreme workout plans, Arvidson says having an appetite is a privilege she dreams of one day having. Though we don't yet have all of the research needed to fully understand this condition, Eddie believes that there's some sort of biological predisposition for developing ARFID. It could be as simple as having a naturally low appetite or a higher sensitivity towards textures and tastes. The condition can also be triggered by a traumatic experience with food or a negative situation during a meal.
25: Taken together, this leads to them having sort of a host of negative feelings and predictions about the consequences of eating. And that can look really different for different people. So it could look like eating will always be unpleasant. I'm not going to enjoy it anyway. It could be, you know, I'm going to have a really scary experience. Like I'm going to choke on something. It's going to taste awful. It could be folks who are kind of feeling like all new foods are going to taste disgusting. They're all different. I don't never know if I'm going to like it anyway. And then in turn, that leads to significant food avoidance and restriction,
1: which can easily lead to nutrition deficiencies, low weight, and sometimes feeding tube dependency. Aside from the health aspects of ARFID, Arvidson says the condition can be extremely isolating.
0: Dating is really, really difficult. It's so social. Everyone wants to go out for a dinner or drinks, birthday parties, work events. And everyone has an opinion on how you eat, what you eat, how much you eat, how little you eat.
1: In general, people with ARFID love consistency. They want to know what to expect in every bite, from color and texture to temperature and taste.
0: I don't eat anything cold. Room temperature or warm is the only foods that I eat. Color-wise, this is really common overall with ARFID in general, but I do relate to this as well. is a lot of my food that I eat are beige colored or tannish slash yellowish. So bread, chips, pasta, all that kind of are very similar in like color.
1: She also prefers to snack on chips, popcorn, or crackers throughout the day rather than have big meals. Making sure that the texture is consistent is another major factor. Arvidsson says that many people with ARFID struggle to eat meats, fruits, and vegetables since each piece can differ drastically from the next.
0: I do not eat any fruit. I couldn't even tell you what the experience of eating fruit is like because I've never had it. I just like, I'm so scared of it. We eat a container of berries. None of them are the same. None of them are the same shape. Some of them have like bigger or smaller. And I think the size also influences the taste sometimes. They can be squishy. They can be more hard. And so those are just inconsistencies. And people with ARFID, like I said previously, really love consistency with their food. So if you think of like a potato chip, most potato chips, regardless of size, are the same flavor, same consistency. And if there is a quote unquote deformity within like the potato chip, like say there's like a burnt piece, you can literally just like take it off and it doesn't affect the other pieces.
1: Despite the fear that Arvidsson feels, many people are comfortable openly teasing or mocking her condition. What they often don't understand is that for many people with ARFID, eating anything outside of their safe foods is one of the scariest things they could do.
0: Imagine that you are being faced with whatever your biggest fear is daily. That's kind of what it's like for someone with ARFID.
1: The condition was only officially recognized as a diagnosis in 2013, but Eddie says it's been around for much longer.
25: So in the DSM-5, it's really like a reformulation of what used to be called feeding disorder of infancy and early childhood, meaning that it used to be a presentation that people thought, you know, had to begin before age 6. And we didn't really talk about it beyond age 6. But the truth is, people with ARFID don't outgrow their picky eating after age 6. And in fact, it often kind of becomes more entrenched over time. And so it's a new diagnosis in that it's a new naming of this presentation, but really it's recognition of something that's been around for quite a long time.
1: Arvidsson was diagnosed a few years ago during her stay at an inpatient treatment center and has since gained thousands of followers on social media by talking about her ARFID experience. While she's not so optimistic about her chances of total recovery, Arvidsson says the best treatment she's had so far has been hypnotherapy.
0: I see the most benefit for avoidant and restrictive, the two subtypes I have, because you are directly speaking to the subconscious mind, is where obviously all my beliefs around food are located.
1: And though Arvidsson is skeptical about healing, Eddie says she's seen a lot of success with her ARFID patients that range from making big life changes to reaching full recovery. Her and a colleague have developed a recovery plan for ARFID that Eddie describes as action-oriented treatment. It's designed as a 20-week outpatient program that includes cognitive behavioral therapy, ARFID and nutritional education, and exposures.
25: And exposure really means getting practice with things that they've been avoiding to help them get, you know, build skills and build mastery, and then decide themselves kind of which foods they're ready to move from tasting to incorporating, and then broadening their diet. And the goals of treatment are really to help them no longer meet criteria for ARFID. So helping them to overcome their anxiety and discomfort around eating, helping them to eat more regularly so that it also helps to build regular appetite, and that they're eating foods now from all of the 5 food groups so that it reduces their nutrition deficiencies, and then really targeting the foods that are going to help them get back in their lives.
1: The exposures aim to help patients challenge the negative feelings and predictions about eating. For example, Arvidsson believes her low appetite can't be changed because it's how her body naturally functions. However, Eddie would challenge that belief.
25: If her biology is sort of giving her not enough clues that it's time to eat, you know, if her like dinner bell is not alarming for her that it's time for her to eat, we want to override that system by helping her to just do it in a pattern, by kind of just literally following the clock. And that over time, that's something that her biology might catch up to as well. It might actually help her to start getting those cues.
1: Eddie says that these types of exposures can help push individuals and help them realize that they have more control over their body than they may have thought. Unfortunately, she's noticed that these challenges are often lacking in many of her patients' lives.
25: They have stopped eating with their families. They've stopped being invited out to dinner. And often, you know, when they come to us as young adults, they don't have any exposure to eat certain foods. To give you just a simple example, you know, we've had some patients who have come to us unable or not practiced with eating any kind of fruit. And often, like, they're not even sure where to begin. So do they peel the orange? Do they bite in? Do they peel the banana? Like, how do they even do it? And I know that's a more extreme example, but it's an example of when you don't have any modeling or exposure to how to do these things, it can become even weirder and even more challenging.
1: So she encourages patients and family members to continue exposing people with ARFID to a variety of food. You can find more information about Dr. Cameron Eddy, Cassidy Arvidsson, and all of our guests on our website, radiohealthjournal.org. This segment originally aired in August 2024. Our executive producer is Amira Zaveri. I'm Kristen Farah.
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2: What do your favorite restaurant, coffee shop, and bookstore all have in common? They make you feel good. Maybe it's the music playing in the background, a signature scent, or something you can't quite put your finger on. But whatever it is, your mood is lifted every time you visit. Our mental state is a direct reflection of our surroundings, and Lydie Klotz says it's a trait that stems back to our early ancestors.
21: Throughout evolution, our ancestors have survived or not based on their interactions with their surroundings and being in good places. And now, you know, most of our places were safe from predators and the elements, but we're still entirely dependent on those places for a good quality of life and for meeting our emotional needs.
2: Klotz is a professor at the University of Virginia and author of In a Good Place, How the Spaces Where We Live, Work, and Play Can Help Us Thrive. The strong connection between our mental health and the physical spaces we're in is the reason we feel super productive in one setting and distracted in another.
21: The way that our brains work and the way that our bodies work depends on the surroundings, right? So if the surroundings aren't working for us, everything else is going to be harder. And so it could be that there's a sound distracting you. It could be that there's not enough natural light. It could be that you feel like you're constrained in what you can do in the space. And so if that relationship with our surroundings isn't right, then you're not going to be able to perform at your best mentally.
2: Thankfully, there's a psychological formula we can use to find or build spaces that are best for our individual needs. Claude says it all stems from the big three, which are the three factors we need to have in any given space to feel our best. The first is agency.
21: Agency is just, you know, having a say in your surroundings, right? And so there's some classic studies that show when people move into a nursing home, if they're not able to personalize the space, their life outcomes are like significantly worse just from being able to personalize, right? And so agency is being able to have a say in your world. And all three of these needs, it's important to note, are not just about our relationship with our surroundings. In fact, most it's self-determination theory, and often it's just talked about as like, okay, how you're moving around in the world, you need to have those three things. But all of them are also totally wrapped up in how we interact with our surroundings, right? So agency in your surroundings, that's the difference between like a college dorm room and a jail cell.
2: The second basic need is often categorized as growth or competency, where agency is having the ability to do something. Competency is actually making that change and physically interacting with our surroundings. In his book, Klotz illustrates this by reminiscing on a beach day with his daughter.
21: She's sitting there building drip castles. So she's dribbling sand down from her hands onto the castle, and she's learning about fluid mechanics. She's learning about the material properties of the sand, but she's also learning that like she's a person who can change things in the world, right? And she's learning that when the tower falls down, she can build it back up, you know, so she's learning resilience. And so that desire to have us make change in our surroundings to suit us is something that we can meet through our physical surroundings, and it's core to our happiness and thriving.
2: The final need is connection, which may sound simple, but is absolutely necessary. Not only is it important to have a sense of connection to the people around you, but also to the surrounding environment.
21: you can have a connection with a place just like you can with humans. And that's the difference between like your childhood home and a home that's exactly the same as your childhood home, but you didn't grow up there, right? I mean, these memories are there, they're built into the space, and there's a connection that we have there that is something that is important to pay attention to, right? And just know. But then there's also the connection with other people in the space, right? And so we can think about ways to set up our surroundings so that they help us with the human connection that we want and need.
2: This could look like building a kitchen that's open to the family room so that you can cook and still engage in the larger conversation. And now that we know we need our spaces to meet these three factors, it's time to figure out what exactly fulfills those needs. Claude suggests starting with noticing what you love about the places that make you feel energized and happy. A simple sensory exercise can reveal details we never realized were impacting us. It's as easy as closing our eyes to discover what the rest of our senses are experiencing.
21: One of the things that the research shows over and over is that things that odors, even if you don't notice them, or sounds, even if you don't notice them, that are taxing our cognitive bandwidth, or they're just like kind of distracting in the background, are making us feel more stressed out throughout the day, even if you don't notice them. So they do studies of people in offices, right? And there's like a lot of background noise. And at the end of the day, the people are more stressed out, even if they can't articulate that there was more background noise in the office. And so, you know, by tuning into these things, you can notice things that are unpleasant and then change them.
2: You can also notice things you love about a space and make a more intentional effort to add that into other areas of your life. But even with this foundational understanding, designing a space can be overwhelming. Sometimes, in an effort to put off the big decisions, we get stuck devoting all of our energy on the insignificant ones. This experience is called bike shedding. It's a concept Klotz was intimately familiar with when he was designing schools.
21: You bring all these people into the meeting, super well-meaning people like teachers, architects, engineers, and like the people who are going to maintain the school. And you'd be there to talk about, this is your opportunity to provide input into like what the school is going to be like. And it would be so easy for the conversation to get sidetracked by things that were like really simple but inconsequential. So paint colors was often, you know, okay, what color is the faculty lounge going to be? Or like, what kind of furniture are we going to have? And we're like, okay, that's important. But first we need to figure out like how the building's oriented. How many square feet is it? What's the program?
2: Bike shedding keeps us from making any meaningful progress on our goals.
21: And it's really harmful because it's not just that we can get distracted. It's like left to our own devices, our minds can focus on the small and inconsequential, can prioritize it, right? Like can go to that and then miss the forest for the trees. So it becomes important to frame the decisions, right? To take a step back and say, okay, here are the three most important things about this space. And here are the inputs that we can have about them, right? I mean, obviously, when going back to the school example, it's not like as the engineers and architects and construction managers, we're not expecting the teachers to design the school, but we could have done a much better job of orienting them to like, look, the input we really need from you is about how students are going to feel in this kind of design.
2: Klotz says we can avoid bike shedding by letting the big three needs guide our decision making. Also, limiting your number of options helps keep the project from feeling overwhelming. Sometimes even starting from the end point will reveal the answer. For example, instead of thinking, what am I hungry for? Ask yourself how you want to feel after you eat. This line of questioning quickly narrows down your options and makes any decision a good one for your goal. But with the ability to change your surroundings, Klotz warns against focusing so much on the novelty that we erase the foundation of what connects us to a space.
21: So our spaces have this ability to remember and to build memories into. And I think oftentimes we can be so anxious to like keep up with like the newest and greatest thing. And we get these like hits of dopamine or whatever it is from renovating and getting the next new thing. And that's novelty. And it makes us feel good for a little while and then recedes. Whereas the nostalgia, I know there's some like negative feelings associated with the nostalgia too, but the positive like memory side, that's something that's like baked into the space. And I think we just need to be careful to preserve that when we have opportunities, because it's a really valuable thing. You can't buy it at Home Depot.
2: His book, In a Good Place, is available now wherever books are sold. You can find more information about Lydie Klotz and all of our guests on our website, radiohealthjournal.org. Our writer-producer is Kristen Farah. Our production manager is Jason Dickey. I'm Greg Johnson.
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26: Medical notes this week. How your finances are affecting the health of your newborn baby. According to a study published in JAMA Pediatrics, babies born to lower-income families consistently face worse health outcomes, like preterm birth and low birth weight. The findings emphasize that anti-poverty measures and robust social safety nets are not just economic issues, but essential health policies for improving the lifelong trajectory of the next generation. A smarter vaccine strategy could be the key to a universal flu shot. Researchers have created a new vaccine platform, which is used to help rapidly develop protection for different diseases. In mouse trials, this approach provided complete protection against lethal avian and human flu variants, offering a promising path toward a mucosal vaccine that stops infection right at the site of invasion, the respiratory tract. The work is published in ACS Nano. And finally, stopping the cycle of procrastination might only take 2 minutes of reflection. A study published in BMC Psychology found that simply naming the negative emotions tied to a task can significantly lower the psychological barrier to getting started. Researchers combined this emotional check-in with a strategy of setting small sub-goals paired with immediate rewards. Reframing procrastination as a momentary emotional hurdle rather than a personality flaw helps people overcome the starting line problem. And that's Medical Notes this week. I'm Mayon Vasta Betancourt.
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32: I'm Stacy Lynn. A plane hit a person on the runway in Denver. The Frontier Airlines flight was taking off last night when the incident happened, as heard on liveatc.net.
33: We're stopping on the runway. We just hit somebody. We have an engine fire.
32: This man was on board.
34: I was right on the wing, so I looked to my right, and I just see, like, the right wing just on fire.
32: The pilot then aborted the takeoff.
34: The cabin starts to fill up with smoke, and that's when they started evacuating everybody.
32: The NTSB is investigating. The Dutch cruise ship at the center of the deadly Hanta virus outbreak will arrive in Spain's Canary Islands early tomorrow. CBS's Raimi Inocencio is there.
35: Spanish officials say that cruise ship will remain offshore
0: and not dock directly on this island as passengers undergo health checks.
1: The U.S. has sent a plane with CDC staff to repatriate the Americans who will be placed in quarantine in Nebraska.
32: There are 17 Americans on board. Correspondent Meg Oliver with details on the Pentagon's just-released UFO report.
7: The documents include more than 20 video files showing unidentified objects captured by military sensors from Syria and Japan to North America. The most recent is from this year, showing two circular lights flying against a black backdrop in an undisclosed location.
32: It's been 1 year since Pope Leo became the leader of the world's Catholics. CBS's Nora O'Donnell tells us he marked the occasion touring Pompeii and has details of where he'll spend part of the summer.
8: About 15 miles southeast of Rome, nestled on the shore of an ancient volcanic lake, lies Castel Gandolfo.
10: Pope Leo is coming weekly.
16: I think he is going to end up being the pope that will visit this property the most in all its history. He told us that he wanted to come and make this the place where he recharges and prays and reads, goes on horseback, plays tennis, swims.
32: It's been the home for the summer of the Pope for 400 years. So what were the most popular baby names last year? CBS's Michael Toscano with the answer.
17: What's your name?
18: If you were born in 2025 and are a boy, it's most likely Liam. For girls, it's Olivia, both topping the list for 7 years in a row.
32: The baby names are drawn from Social Security card applications submitted at birth. It's been compiling the list of popular names since 1997. Procrastinators, here's your reminder. Mother's Day is tomorrow. According to the National Retail Federation, we're expected to spend a record amount on moms this year, totaling $38 billion. Much of that will be spent on brunch, flowers, and jewelry. Something your mom may want that doesn't cost a thing? To be left alone for the day. I mean, your time as well. This is CBS News.
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32: A former homeless California teen has been accepted to 65 colleges.
21: 17-year-old Lamont Newell and his family used to sleep in a car in L.A., but now he's got a full ride to Columbia University to study industrial engineering. Newell learned how to code as a child and then became valedictorian of his high school while earning a 4.4 GPA. He's the first man in his family to graduate from high school and says his success shows that there's always an exit to your destination. Newell says he worked hard to set an example for his younger brother. Allison Keyes, CBS News.
32: Summer's almost here. You might be looking to take your family to a theme park. TripAdvisor says a futuristic French attraction called Futuroscope is topping their annual Traveler's Choice rankings for 2026. The park is known for its high-tech rides and immersive multimedia experiences. The highest-ranked American park was Nobles, an amusement park in Pennsylvania. Stacy Lynn, CBS News.
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4: You know, I've talked about technology for a long time, and here's something that I never thought I would be discussing. Are you ready? Scientists have built artificial intelligence-enabled smart underwear. Yes, they have. Sensors that will track your gas output in real time. So why do we even need this? Because apparently we have been dramatically underreporting our daily contributions to the atmosphere. Who knew? And when researchers asked people to self-report, everyone lied. I guess shocker there. So they totally skipped the honor system, went straight to the source. The smart underwear uncovered the fact that we chewed about 32 times a day on average. More than twice the old estimate of 14. Now, normal can vary a lot. Some people clock in at the single digits. Others are basically a one-person wind farm. So if you're that person, do us all a favor. Just set your underwear to do not disturb. Yes. Finally, AI that really gets to the bottom of things. And on that happy note, welcome, ladies and gentlemen. It's Kim Komando, of course. This is the Kim Komando Show. Funny how that works out. It's the nation's best, biggest, award-winning show about all things digital. And just a reminder that you can catch the show on over 425 top stations across the United States. 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All right, then every single day I make sure that I know exactly what's happening in the tech world so that this way you know what's happening in the tech world, and here are some things that you need to be aware of. And if you want to ride the next big wave of tech, that's where we're going to start. There's the one company that you want to be paying attention to. So is it OpenAI? No. Is it Anthropic? No. Is it Google? No. Is it Apple? No. Is it Microsoft? No. See the trend? It's a company that you probably never even thought of. It's Corning. Yeah, you probably know them as the folks who made grandma's favorite casserole dish. And they did invent Pyrex, but they also helped Thomas Edison light up the world, and they worked with Steve Jobs to make the first iPhone screen possible. They seem to have this knack of knowing what's next, so much so that Corning spent nearly 20 years losing money by making fiber optic cables. And everyone said, you need to stop this. They said, mm-mm-mm. Well, guess what happened? AI data centers are now gobbling up that fiber like it's oxygen, because data moves faster over light than electricity. So a single AI data center Meta's building in Louisiana will require 8 million miles of optical fiber. That's 14 billion yards of glass. Yeah, I can't really see this myself either, but it's enough cable to go to the moon and back 16 times. That's an analogy that does work for me. Corning signed a $5 to $6 billion deal with Meta. Their stock hit an all-time high because they stayed patient. All right, let's talk about Bitcoin. When Warren Buffett predicted this back in 2008, shortly after the arrival of Bitcoin, everybody was like, what the heck is he talking about? You know, the intrinsic value of Bitcoin is zero? What does he mean by that? Okay, the phrase intrinsic value means the value of something that exists because of that thing's own properties, not because of the hype or the speculation. Now, there's no question Bitcoin's intrinsic value is zero. Its peak value reached $125,000 back in October. Today, it's about $65,000 and falling fast. Now, compared to its peak, it's fallen by nearly half. Meanwhile, gold soaring, Bitcoin can fall to zero, and, you know, gold just won't. Moving on to number three. If you're driving an EV to save the planet, listen to this. New research from the respected Queen Mary University in London finds that EVs delivered no proven

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All right, Google says that they are now going to remove explicit images of you from search. And so basically, if these images are showing up on Google, you click the three dots near any image result, tap remove result, and then select it shows a sexual image of me. 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Well, maybe. Okay. We all can be hopeful. 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
5: I'm Stacy Lynn. A person was hit by a plane on the runway at Denver International Airport last night, as heard on liveatc.net.
6: We have 231 souls on board. We have 21,320 pounds of fuel on board.
5: We are just learning new details about the incident. In a statement, the airport confirms that person jumped the perimeter fence and was struck and killed just 2 minutes later while crossing the runway. The person is not believed to be an employee of the airport, nor have they been identified. There was an engine fire that was quickly put out.
7: I thought I was going to burn to death. When I just saw the fire and the smoke, I just thought I was going to burn.
5: That man was on board.
7: They started sending us down the slide, but my mom actually ended up going straight down the slide and like locking, like her knee locked when she hit the floor. Her wrist hit the floor. And it was bad.
5: The NTSB is coordinating with the FAA airport operations and local law enforcement in the investigation. The Dutch cruise ship at the center of the deadly hantavirus outbreak will arrive in Spain's Canary Islands tomorrow, where the boat will stay offshore for passengers to be medically checked. There are nearly 150 people on board, including 17 Americans, who will be taken to Nebraska. Dr. Michael Wadman is with the National Quarantine Unit at UNMC.
8: The quarantine unit enjoys outstanding facility that's designed to limit spread of the pathogen that we're monitoring for. All of these passengers will be monitored for symptoms. They're all well at this time and will be coming to us for monitoring. We have protocols in the quarantine unit that provide for safe care of these persons.
5: CBS News medical correspondent Dr. Celine Gounder reassures us this is not another COVID.
9: This is not nearly as infectious. Most of the cases we've seen of person-to-person transmission of hantavirus actually involved sexual partners. Not to say that this is sexually transmitted, but it's that level of intimate contact.
5: Virginia's Supreme Court has stopped a redistricting plan that would have given the Democrats a boost in the midterms. Director of Elections and Surveys Anthony Salvanto says every congressional district nationwide impacts who wins majority control of the House.
10: Just about 10% of the House is going to be what we consider a toss-up, only about 40 seats out of 435.
5: And Americans are expected to spend a record $38 billion this Mother's Day weekend, according to the National Retail Federation. Several nationwide chains are also offering up some specials for the occasion, like Krispy Kreme's Minis for Mom donuts. You can treat her to those. And Pizza Hut has even brought back their famous heart-shaped pizzas. This is CBS News.
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5: What were the most popular baby names last year?
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13: 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For girls, it's Olivia, both topping the list for 7 years in a row.
12: What's your name?
13: The boys' top 10. After Liam, it's Noah, Oliver, and Theodore, followed by Henry, James, Elijah, Matteo, and William.
12: What's your name, little girl?
13: After Olivia, it's Charlotte, Emma, Amelia, Sophia with a PH, Mia, Isabella, Evelyn, Sophia with an F, and Eliana.
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5: A rare 1977 Luke Skywalker trading card is sold for more than $730,000. The mint condition Topps card originally sold with bubble gum packs was auctioned off in Dallas. The massive Star Wars memorabilia sale brought in nearly $3.8 million total. Stacy Lynn, CBS News.
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19: 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I'm LaDon McAnally here with Dwayne McAnally. 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And we're talking about your money, anything you want to talk about in your financial areas, your 401k, your IRA, the stock market, commodities market, real estate, whatever it is, just give us a call at 405-478-1520, 405-478-1520. Let's get it started early. We're here live so we can talk to you.
20: You know, LaDon, we do like to talk to people. That's why we're here every Saturday morning live. I had three different people this week say, I listen to your show every week. Said, and I've almost called in a couple of times, but I just didn't. I was afraid the question was a little silly or whatever. There are no silly questions as long as it has to do with your money. Nobody knows who you are when you call in. So you got a question on mine? I don't care how trivial it seems. Call us. Give us a call. That's what we're here for, 405-478-1520. We might as well go ahead and give something away.
19: Well, you say there's no silly questions. Are there silly answers?
20: Yeah, there are some silly question answers. They really are. I can tell you. But there are no silly questions. Okay, I tell you what. We're going to go ahead and give a Brahms, $25 at Brahms, to the next caller that calls in. Gets on the air. You got to get on the air with us and with your question or comment, and we'll send $25 Brahms and give you the best answer we can. Quickly, though, we're going to go through the markets while we're waiting those calls come in. This week was a good week. It really was. The Dow Jones was up 22 basis points. I tell you what. We're getting phone calls. We're getting phone call now. The market's up 20. The Dow Jones was up 22 basis points, 49,609. We're creeping up almost to 50,000. Year to date, the Dow is up 3.22. S&P 500 was up 2.33, and they closed at 73.99. And the year to date was 8.08. LaDon, I'm going to break with precedence here and go to the phones. We'll come back to
19: this. Well, we have Tom on the line. Good morning, Tom.
21: Oh, good morning, gentlemen.
20: What can we do for you, Tom?
21: Well, I was just wondering, what can we do as individuals to profit from the price of oil going to $100 a barrel?
20: Well, that's a good question. And the answer is, of course, we always talk about diversification, but if that's all you're looking at is how do you profit off oil, it's going to be energy stocks. you're looking at energy stocks, and they're going to be with that profit. The profits are going to be high as long as the oil stays up at those prices. So I would be looking at energy stocks. There are some better than others, but I can't get into those one, or I'd be giving advice on the air and I'd get in trouble. But energy stocks is really what you'd be looking at this point in time. And anything that would be favored by inflation, any stocks that would be favored by inflation, that would be helped out by inflation, those are the things you'd be invested in if that's all you're looking at and you're looking at the short term. Of course, we look at the long term, so we diversify more, although we have plenty of energy in our portfolios and all. But those energy stocks, the oil stocks, the energy stocks, those are the things that are being really going to prosper off of this high dollar oil.
19: But oil has gone up and oil has gone down.
20: But it hadn't gone down near as much as it's gone up.
19: Oh, no.
20: So, yeah.
19: But it makes it difficult.
20: Mm-hmm. You know. Yeah. But, I mean, you know, when oil was like $60 a barrel, I talked to a good friend of mine that has very, in fact, he'll probably be on the show in the next few weeks, and he was saying it really needs to be at 70 for most oil companies to be profitable. Well, now we're looking $100 and more, then that's makes it more and more profitable. So that's the area I'd look at if I'm looking short-term and trying to profit from this.
21: Okay, especially if the company owns a lot of untapped oil, like oil in the ground or something, mm-hmm. if they got a lot of reserves,
20: well,
21: maybe.
20: And, of course, now we're furnishing for the whole world a lot, so they're going to be putting a lot of that out there. Okay.
21: All right. Well, thank you very much.
20: Thank you, Tom. Appreciate your phone call. Sure do.
21: Have a good week.
20: You too.
19: And we have Sandra on the line. Good morning, Sandra.
0: Good morning. I have a question. You know, they set up these $1,000 accounts for the kids, and I've got a grandson that was born recently. How, as grandparents, do you deposit into those things?
20: I don't have that right in front of me, but there is a website that you can go to get all the information and the form. And they have just this week, there's two companies, and I can't remember right offhand which ones are really going to be doing most of this for the government. Tell you what, Sandra, if you'll call me Monday morning, I will give you that information because I have it laying right there on my desk.
0: Okay,
20: so call me Monday morning. I tell you what, ask for Grant Monday morning. No, I'll be there Monday morning. Yeah, I'll be there Monday morning. I don't have that meeting until later. Give me a call Monday morning, 405-728-1649, and I'll give you that information. I've got it laying right there and right by my phone.
0: Excellent. Thanks so much. Have
20: you
0: a good
20: bet.
0: Weekend.
20: You bet. Thank you, Sandra, for the call.
19: That's 728-1649.
20: Uh-huh. And if you're wondering about that same thing, they've just made some announcements this week, and I do have it on my desk. Give me a call about it. Well, LaDon, while we're waiting for more phone calls, I'm going to go ahead and finish about the markets. As I said, the Dow Jones was up 22 basis points. That's almost a quarter of a percent this week. It's closed at 49,609. Flirts back and forth with highs almost every day. We're looking to see when it will be at 50,000. The year-to-date is 3.22. Considering we're in 4 months, that's not a bad return. If we did that all year round, we'd be sitting at about a 15%, 13% return. We wouldn't gripe about that. S&P 500 was up 2.33% this week and closes 73.99, closing on at 7,500.

0: We're not saying it's going to happen. We're just saying if it kept on that track all year. NASDAQ, even further up, 4.51%. 4.51% this week, closed at 26,247. That's up almost 13% year to date, 12.93%. You know, if you're talking about that, you'd be looking close to 40% year to date. We're not going to say that's going to happen. In fact, I don't believe it will happen. Just saying if it kept on that track. The 10-year treasury, there's good news in the 10-year treasury this week. It's been going up, up, up this week. It was down 2.10%. Not a great deal down, but that's any amount down will help the bonds will hold. It closed at the 10-year treasury closed at 4.36%.
1: Now, just a minute. You said that's down 2-point-something%.
0: Mm-hmm.
1: It's not percent, is it?
0: Yeah, yes, it is. It is from where it was last week.
1: Isn't it basis points?
0: No, it's 2-point from where it was last week. It was okay. Up. So it's come back down. 4.359, well, actually 4.36, we might say. And then year-to-date is 18.7 up, though, and that's why I said it was up so high, it came back down a little bit, and 2%, but that's when it's as high as it is. When it's up 8, it was up over 20%, then it came down 2. Oil, still pretty high, though, for that 10-year treasury. Oil, of course, is down 8.7%. Still at $94.78, right at $95 a barrel, but that's down quite a bit from where it was last week. It's still up 65% year to date, and of course that doesn't help anything except the profits for the companies. Gold, it was back up this week, 2.1%. It closed at $47.23 per troy ounce, and it's up 9.04% year to date. So oil, of course, is the biggest percentage for the year to date, followed by the NASDAQ with 12.93, or then gold, S&P 500, and 3.22. I thought people might want to know a little bit of what's kind of making the market go like it is right now. It's really kind of a tug of war right now in both the stock and the bond market. First of all, we're seeing surprising resilience. I mean, with the labor market, we just got numbers out yesterday, 115,000 jobs in April, and they were expecting 62,000 jobs. Well, that's good news and that's bad news. I mean, it's really good news, twice as many jobs created. But the other part of that is people are saying, oh, with the jobs market doing so well, that's showing a strong economy. That means the Federal Reserve is not going to lower rates anytime soon. We're probably going to see those higher rates for a longer period of time. So it's one of those good news, bad news type things. The other thing is that we're seeing is day by day, the market moves up and down. Interest rates move up and down. Oil moves up and down depending on what's happening in the Middle East. You know, one day this year, this week, and I said it jokingly, But the market was way up because there was good news. It looked like we were going to get, an agreement. And I said, yeah, and tomorrow there'll be a thing saying there's no agreement and the market will drop. It did. That's exactly what happened. So that's what's driving the market right now. And of course, it's driving those bond rates too. And the higher the bond rates go, the worse that is for the bonds that we're holding in our portfolio. So that's what's happened this last week. We want some more phone calls, don't we, with Don?
1: Yeah, whatever question you have about your finances, just give us a call at 405-478-1520. We'll be right back.
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0: risk and are not guaranteed unless otherwise stated. Past performance cannot be used as an indicator to determine future results. The strategies mentioned may not be suitable for everyone. The information expressed does not take into account your specific situation or objectives. It is not intended as a recommendation appropriate for you. 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
5: let's give something else away.
4: Okay.
5: Let's give a $25 gift to Jimmy's Egg. The next caller that calls in gets on the air with us. Good question and comment. We'd be glad to talk to you. That's what we like to hear is your questions. And we have some good questions came in this week on the email, but we want to talk to you. 405-478-1520. Give us a call. Claim that $25 at Jimmy's Egg.
4: Well, I have a notice that says, Dear Dwayne, your Social Security statement is streamlined and easier to read than ever before. That is because we have redesigned the statement to provide you the most useful information up front and at a glance.
5: And I kind of want to go over some of this because this is very important. We encourage you to check your statement at least once a year to review it. And what this new statement comes out is coming out. It's much easier to read. That's one of the things that we've had problems with people in the past, or some of our clients, they come bring it in and say, I can't really understand this thing. But now it's going to be a lot easier to read. First of all, it shows your record, your earnings record. That hasn't always shown the records. Make sure it's accurate. It's going to show you the highest 35 years of your Social Security, the highest. That's what it's formulated on. So look at it for accuracy. Plus, it's also going to give you a personalized monthly statement of benefits estimates, and that's going to show if you take it at 62, take 63, 70, your total. So it will show that, and that'll be more helpful for you to not only plan for your analysis, your retirement analysis, but also plan, do I want to take it at 62? Do I want to take it at 65? Do I want to take 67 or 70? The other thing, it will provide, based on your age group, what other people are getting, how you compare with other people. And you can get this new statement by going socialsecurity.gov/reviewyourstatement.com. I mean dot after that. socialsecurity.gov/reviewyourstatement. And that will get you to look at your statement. Now, you can access that statement instantly anytime you want to. You don't have to wait on one being sent to you automatically. So we think that's a very important thing for every one of us, and it's going to help us because many times people don't know what, when they come in and want to do an analysis, they don't know what that Social Security is going to be. So we kind of have to make an educated guess. This way we won't have that problem.
4: When I went in and the lady was sat down with us going through our history, well, there was 1 year there that was totally left out that I know I had to pay it. And I said, well, let's go back and try to find that. She said, oh, it'll only make $3 a month difference. And
5: so, $3 a month for the rest of your life, yeah. That's a lot of money.
4: But it was never uncovered, and we never got it.
5: Let's go to the phones.
4: We have Roger on the line. Good morning, Roger.
6: Hey, how you doing today?
5: We're doing well, Roger. How you doing?
6: Doing good. I got a question about a Roth 401, my personal account.
5: Okay.
6: Can I buy and sell as much as I want to in that without any penalties?
5: No. Now, you're talking about actually buy it within the – if you're doing it within the fund, I mean, within the 401k, you can. But if you take out of that 401k, no. You, in fact, you've got to keep it there 5 years and now that you can after a certain time and all, and it's kind of up in the air on everything you can do in the 401k now, you can probably, if it's like an IRA, and they haven't really made the statements like that yet, you can take out the money that you've put in for different projects like home and education and things like that. But as long as you mean, can you buy and sell within the 401k Roth? As long as you keep it in the Roth, yes, you can. You can buy and sell,
6: okay,
5: and not have any tax ramifications. But if you take it out of the 401k and don't roll it into an IRA or another tax deferred vehicle, then you're going to have some penalties on it.
6: Yeah, I don't take it out. I was just making sure there wasn't no limit on how many times I could make.
5: Well, it might depend on the 401k, but most 401ks, you're not going to have that problem.
6: Okay, that's what I need to know. I appreciate it.
5: You bet. Thanks for the phone call this morning.
6: Thank you.
5: Bye-bye. Thank you. And, yeah, LaDon, we had several emails this week, but we had three that were about the same thing, I believe.
4: Yeah, one of them says, I've spent 20 years pouring every dime of my into my business, and I've paid my employees, and I've taken care of everybody else. Now I'm 58 years old, and I don't have much for me. You know, what should I do from here on? And another one said, my wife and I just saw our youngest graduate from college, and they've put all their money into the kids, bringing them up through school and college and all of that. Now we're 60 years old. What do we do for ourselves? Another one says, I've been a 1099 contractor for most of my career. What do I do? I don't have much retirement, so where do I go?
5: These are the same questions, and basically, I'm between 55 and 65 years old, and basically no retirement. Is it too late to have a comfortable retirement? And our answer to that, of course, is no. It's never too late, but we've got to do some planning right now. Let's go to the phone to Deanne. We'll come back to this.
4: Good morning, Deanne.
7: Good morning, fellas. I got a surprise yesterday that's really good news. It is something that Dean had set up when he was with me, and it's called Guaranteed Trust Life. And I kept paying that, whatever it is, 17, everybody. Well, come to find out, that's going to cover a whole bunch of my hospital stay that I had last June.
5: Oh, that's
7: and
5: great.
7: And also, yeah, $230 a day for the hospital, then $50 a day for PT and or OT.
5: Okay, and what that, of course, is, it's a insurance product that apparently Dean had set up, and it covers things over and above what your medical insurance pays, your
7: yeah.
5: deductible and things like that. So that is good news, Deanne.
7: Yeah, it is, because I paid it. I think it cost me about $12,000-$15,000 out of pocket.
5: Mm-hmm. So, well, that'll
7: yeah.
5: help a long ways. May not pay the whole thing, but it'll sure go a long ways.
7: Thanks.
5: I'm sure glad to hear that.
7: Okay, you guys have a good one.
5: You too. Thank you very much. I think Eric's telling us we got to go on break right now. And so when we come back, we're going to get back to this email that we said to ask the same question three different ways.
4: But it'd be a good time to call with any question you have. Our number is 405-478-1520.
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4: And welcome back. Dwayne, we just went through three emails that basically all said the same thing in different ways, that life has been going on and we've paid for different things, and now we're up to 55 or 60 years old. We really don't have much retirement. Where do we go from here?
5: You're exactly right. We were talking about the small business owner, the sacrificing parent, and the freelancer, and you're exactly like, same question. We're 55 to 65, basically no insurance. Is it too late for us? And as we said, of course, it's not too late. Not too late for you at all. Some things you do need to know, though. More than a third of American workers between 55 and 65 don't have savings in retirement accounts. It's kind of hard to believe, isn't it? A third of people between 55 and 65 don't have savings. Another thing is, while there are a lot of methods to catch up on these, it's important to start right away. You can't put it off.
4: Well, among Americans, private sector workers age 55 to 65, 40% do not have savings in a retirement account, according to the recent analysis by Apollo Global Management. And while the shortfall is most pronounced among lowest earners, at least at lower education levels, 32% of the workers with a bachelor's degree or higher have no retirement plan, and 20% of workers earning at least $78,000 have no access to a plan.
5: So you're not alone. If you're in that category, you're not alone. It's not too late. You know, if you're between 55 and 65 years old, you're at your peak earnings right now, but you're also at your peak catch-up years. And what we're talking about here is catch-up years, like right now, if you're 50 or older, in 401k or in 403b, in 26, you can add your limit for your 401k or 403b is $24,500. $24,500, but you can put $8,000 more in a catch-up. That's $32,000 a year. Now, you got to make some sacrifices to do that, but you got to do it. And if you're between 60 and 63 years old, you can increase that even further to $11,250. So, like I said, it's going to take some sacrifices, but it's not too late, but you're going to have to get on it. IRAs, for instance, with an IRA right now, the catch-up is $1,000. So the standard is $7,000. You can put $8,000, actually about $8,100 right now, in these. So these things can be done. HAS, your home savings account. If you're over 55 years old, you can put another $1,000 in. So you can see, with all these things available, it's not too late, but you're going to have to make sacrifices to do it. Then let's look at Social Security. For instance, with Social Security, every year that you delay your Social Security past the age of your full retirement age, which for most people now are people coming up are going to be 67. So from 67 to 70, your benefit increases by 8% a year for each year you put it off. So if you do the math and you look at what your benefit would be if you took it out at 62 and you wait till 70, it's going to double or perhaps even more than double that paycheck, that monthly check that you get, and that makes a huge difference. Some other things you can do, relocation, go to somebody, to an area that and get a smaller home. We really are not as excited about that as some of the other things, because once you sell that home, buy another home, many times you're using up whatever the benefit that you've made up. But debt elimination is definitely something else you need to be looking at the age of 55 or 65. Looking at high interest debt, so get off of that before so that your Social Security benefits are not eaten up in high interest. And another thing, of course, is alternate income and employment. Many people now are choosing to work part-time in their 60s and 70s, and this allows them to cover daily expenses that while they're waiting for their Social Security, and let that Social Security grow for a little bit longer. So if we want to kind of look at this, summarize what we're talking about here, delaying your Social Security, the impact is very high. You know, you're guaranteed income for life, and you're guaranteed that much more income by life by doing some planning. If you have some question about that, please give us a call. We'd like to help you in that area. But how much effort does it take? Well, it takes some effort, because you're going to have to work longer. But it does build that benefit. The catching up plans that we were talking about, what's the impact? The impact is very high. It's tax-free or tax-deferral growth. That affects that retirement greatly. The effort is high, though. Again, you're going to have to make some sacrifices to get into that, to be able to put money into those catch-up provisions. Downsizing. As I said, downsizing to me is a moderate reduced fixed cost. That one's not as high on my list, and it takes a lot of effort to do that. Then your part-time work, moderate to can be very, very meaningful, but it is a moderate lifestyle shift, because you're going to keep working for a longer period of time. Some people don't want to do that. Some people don't mind it at all. But let's look at this. Even if you start at zero, let's say at 55 years old, you start at zero, and every month you put $1,500 a month into a diversified fund starting today, and let's say over the next 10 years you do that to age 65, and you make, let's say, even a 7% return, you would have roughly $255,000 by the time you got to be 65 years old. That won't replace your full salary, but man, it'll be a lot further along than you are today, or if you don't do some planning now. You take that $255,000, bring in that Social Security, build that Social Security to a higher point, and it's going to make much of your present income available to you. And most people are only looking for maybe 70% of what they're making now in retirement anyway. So we'd sure like to help you with it, because especially if you're 55 now, don't say, man, it's useless. I just take what's coming to me. No, give us a call. Let us sit down with you and help do some planning and make your retirement much, much more comfortable. 405-728-1649. Doesn't cost you anything to sit down and talk to.
4: Well, we have our CPA, Phil Goss, on the line. Good morning, Phil.
15: Hey, good morning, guys.
5: Well, Phil, are you going to be able to sit in for me next week?
15: Well, I was just going to say, I've been thinking about getting into a new career, and I wondered if you guys were hiring radio show announcers.
5: We are for 1 week.
15: It
5: doesn't pay much, though. I can tell you it doesn't pay much.
15: Well, that's... I have a lot of work like that that doesn't pay much, but we get it anyway. So, yeah, I can do that. Okay. I don't know. Do you have a second to talk about something else?
5: You bet we do.
15: Okay. Well, I have been inundated with clients that were getting unexpected refunds the last month or so. People that owed money, and they were getting notified that they were getting some money back. And I could not figure out what was going on, and I knew it was legitimate because several people were getting it. I finally figured out what happened was back in March of 25, if you'll remember, we had those wildfires and straight winds that really did a lot of damage.
5: Oh, I remember. You bet.
15: Well, the IRS
5: a lot of homes
15: declared,
5: lost. A lot of homes
15: yeah,
5: lost.
15: The IRS declared those to be disaster areas, and so they designated seven counties to have extended filing deadlines. So what they did was they made it so you didn't even have to make your estimated tax payments or file your tax returns until November 3rd. So our tax software doesn't have the ability to calculate that because counties is not part of the data that you put into the return. So what's happened is IRS and Oklahoma are both recalculating penalty. If you owed money and you had penalties for underpayment or for not paying estimated taxes, those are being returned to you in the form of a refund. So that will answer a lot of people's questions. And I'll just give you real quickly the counties.
5: That's what I was going to ask. You bet.
15: Yeah, Cleveland, Creek, Lincoln, Logan, Oklahoma, Pawnee, and Payne. Now, Payne, of course, is Stillwater. Cleveland is Norman and Moore. And I think Lincoln's over that direction, too, toward Shawnee. So, and Logan, of course, where Guthrie and North Edmond is. So,
5: did you say Pottawatomie County was or not?
15: No, I did. Oh. I said it wasn't included on that. Okay. So, but Creek is. Unfortunately, I don't know where Creek is without looking it up. And Payne, of course, is where Stillwater is. So, bottom line, if you get an unexpected refund, it's yours. And
5: I haven't gotten mine yet, Phil. I haven't gotten mine yet.
15: Well, actually, I think you may get one.
5: Really? Okay.
15: Well, it seems like you might have had some estimated tax situations. I don't know.
5: I always do, it seems like. So.
15: Yeah, so you'll probably get some back on that, too.
5: Okay, I'll be looking for it.
15: I live in Oklahoma County, so that's good news. And that'll help us answer a lot of phone calls we're getting saying, why in the heck am I getting a refund when I owed money? So
5: if I'd gotten it, I wouldn't have called you and asked you about it.
15: Yeah, I know. Yeah,
5: I just put it away.
15: Yeah. Yeah.
5: Well,
15: that's
5: thank
15: pretty much
5: you,
15: all
5: Phil.
15: I had this morning.
5: Okay. Yeah. Well, everybody, Phil Goss, CPA, tax expert, he's going to be sitting for a full hour next week with LaDon. So get your tax questions ready right now. Thank you, Phil. Appreciate it.
15: You bet.
5: And his number is 405-841-1099 if you have some questions.
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5: And LaDon, I'm going to tell again, last week we started this. 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And the email is Dwayne@gdmcanally.com. 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And if yours is chosen as the one for the week to get on the air for the week, we're going to send you $25 at Brahms. So it doesn't have to be about any particular situation. It's just something in the financial world that you have a question about. It helps us, it'll help you, and it'll help all the people listening out there.
17: Well, I have one from Daniel.
5: Mm-hmm.
17: He said, "The numbers don't lie. If I had invested my Social Security in the S&P 500, I'd have $4 million. I would be able to withdraw 3 or 4 times out each month compared to what I will do with the Social Security. In light of the potential for market-based wealth creation, should the Social Security system be restructured to include private investment accounts, or does the risk of market volatility justify the lower returns of a guaranteed government benefit? Is the system broken?"
5: Well, that's two questions. And the answer to the first is, several years ago, there was a school district out, I think it was Davenport, I'm not positive, that had called me and asked me to come talk to them. They had a chance to opt out. They were doing a deal, had a chance to opt out of Social Security. And they asked me to come talk to their teachers about whether they should opt out or not. And I went out, and basically my speech to them was, if you can promise me that you will take that money every month religiously, never miss a payment of that you would have been sending Social Security, and put it away into a diversified portfolio. If you can promise me that. The house needs a roof. No, we're going to. Tommy gets a broken arm. No, we're still going to do that, even though we have to go to the doctor and all. If you can promise me that, then bypass Social Security. But if you can't promise me that, and most people can't promise me that, most people cannot tell me, no, I will never, never disrupt that payment every month, then I then go to Social Security. One of the things we look at, of course, it kind of depends on whether you look at Social Security as an investment product or if you look at it as a safety net. As an investment product, it's not very good. If you look at that, especially for people on the upper income, it's not a very good investment. But you have to remember, it's kept many, many people out of poverty for many, many years. So when you look at it, it's completely different. If we just look at a comparison, for instance, the risk profile for Social Security, it's very low. In fact, I don't know of anything you could get lower. The risk is just not there, government-backed. The S&P 500, it's very high. Risk factor, especially if you're looking at short-term. Long-term, it's not that high, but it's sure a lot higher than Social Security. The market's volatile. So that's one of the things we have to look at. The other thing, potential for return. Okay, in Social Security, you're going to get a defined benefit. This is how much. They'll tell you ahead of time, this is how much you're going to get a month. Now, it's going to go up COLAs every year, hopefully. But it's capped. It'll get there. That's all you're going to get. With S&P 500, you know, it's variable. We don't know what we're going to get. We could get as much as a return of 10% a year, and that will make a big difference. The legacy wealth, none with Social Security. When you die, other than your spousal benefit, it's gone. Whether with S&P 500, you know, you can pass down whatever's left over. You can pass it on. So for purposes of wealth accumulation, Social Security is not the good investment for you, but poverty prevention and the poverty prevention for other people, then that's a totally different thing. Social Security isn't just a retirement benefit. It's a disability and survivor insurance part, too. So part of when we're talking about that $4 million that gentleman was talking about, when we talk about that from the $4 million standpoint, he's also having to pay the premiums for disability, for survivor benefits for his family out of something else. So there's an added cost there. So this is something to remember. It's not just the Social Security. We think of it as just retirement benefit, but there are other things included in it, too, like I said, like disability, survivor benefits for you, your wife, for your kids, if it were to happen that young. So those are some other things we have to keep in mind. Is it broken? Well, that kind of depends on what you're looking at, too. The argument for broken is that for higher-income people, the opportunity cost is massive. You put in a maximum of dollars, but you don't receive a cap. Your cap benefit is all you receive, and that's going to be a fairly low return on your investment. It isn't the argument for functional. It isn't 401k. It's insurance. The return includes disability to survivor, and S&P 500 doesn't include that. Sustainability. The system faces solvency crisis. We all know that. Projections are that that could be depleted by 2032 to 33. Now, that doesn't mean it's all going to be gone. It means a trust fund is going to be gone if they don't do something about it. That still means that the fund will be paying off of what they receive all the time. And what most of the figures show is that most people will have a cut in their benefits of about 20% is what I've seen anyway. Of course, your 401k, the other one, it's a pay-as-you-go deal. It has successfully kept people getting good returns in retirement, but Social Security has been successful in keeping millions, tens of millions of people out of poverty since 1935, and that's the goal. Not a market guarantee. The risk profile, forcing everybody into one fund prevents individuals from capitalizing on the market growth. If the market crashed, though, 40% next year and you were retiring, then the private system wouldn't look so good. So what would I like to see? And this was something that George Bush, George W. Bush, talked about. He talked about having both, being able to, for the private citizen to put a portion of their money into a diversified portfolio, into an investment plan, and keep the majority then into an insurance plan like this. So that's really, if I had to look at it from that standpoint, that's probably what I would kind of think. But another thing to think about that we're looking at, lower earners, they see a return on their investment of about 75 to 90%. Now, I remember hearing President Obama say, you get all the money you put in plus some. Well, that's fine. You probably do get all the money, especially the lower income people, get all the money they put in. But you'll never, unless you live 90 to 95 years old, you'll never get the money you put in plus the earnings. Higher earnings only see from 25% to 30% of the money they put. That's all they'll see return on their investment. Only 25 to 30% of what they put in there. So, I guess we're going to have to go break and we'll come back to a little bit of this.
17: 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Our number's 405-478-1520.
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5: LaDon, I wanted to finish this off about Social Security. We had an email that asked if Social Security was broken, and we went into a lot of areas on that. But there's a little bit to cap it off. And, of course, part of the reason we're saying is it broken, too, is that that cliff in 2032 that we everybody's looking at that we may be pushing Social Security off. But there's several things in Congress right now that are being looked at to try to take care of that 2032 cliff. And one of them is to raise the tax cap. Right now, current earnings, anything over $184,500 in 2026, that is, anything above $184,500 is not taxed by Social Security. So what one of the things they're talking about is lifting this cap to a higher number, a much higher number. Some proposal even say lift it to where there's no number that you will not pay Social Security money on. Another is to adjusting the retirement age. They're talking about gradually moving the full retirement age from 67, 68 to maybe from 67 to 68. 69, I've even seen proposals to be 70 years old before you would get full retirement benefit. The first one would raise quite a bit more money than the second one. The third one is probably the lowest hanging fruit, and it's probably less likely. Well, it's means testing, reducing benefits for the very high wealthy individuals. And though this is politically controversial, it's probably one of the lowest hanging fruit, because most of the people that are making higher, they're not going to ripe that much, and you're not going to have that many people. LaDon, we brought up a lot of things. We hope that will bring up a lot of questions in your mind, especially if you're between 55 and 65 years old and just have very little retirement or none, and you want to see what you can do. 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Either way, no cost or obligation. Get you started the right way. 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And without cost or obligation, 405-728-1649.
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23: I'm Peter King. Investigators are trying to learn why someone was walking on an active runway with jets landing and taking off last night in Denver. CBS's Adriana Diaz says that person was hit by a jet getting ready to fly.
24: It happened at Denver International Airport just after 11 p.m. local time. Airport officials say Frontier Flight 4345, bound for Los Angeles, hit a person on the runway while getting ready to take off. That was followed by an engine fire that was put out by firefighters. The plane had 231 people on board. It was evacuated after smoke filled the cabin.
23: There's no word on the condition of the runway pedestrian. The cruise ship hit by hantavirus is a day from docking in Spain. When it arrives, Americans will be evacuated and brought back to the U.S. CBS's Dr. Celine Gounder.
25: The CDC is deploying a team of epidemiologists and medical professionals to the Canary Islands. So they'll assess each American's level of exposure. How much were they exposed to somebody who had hantavirus? From there, they will fly on a government medical repatriation flight to Nebraska. They'll go to the National Quarantine Center in Nebraska at the University of Nebraska Medical Center.
23: 150 people are on board. Three people have died. Others have gotten sick and will be flown to their home countries. Both the U.S. and Iran say a ceasefire is holding, but there's no breakthrough on making it permanent. For Americans, high gas prices mean the war can't end fast enough. The San Antonio woman says the expenses changed her family's summer plan.
26: We're not going out of town and my car anytime soon. If we're going to do anything, we're going to be on a bus, a shuttle, a train, or a plane, because the gas prices are so high.
23: AAA says the average national price is more than $4.50 a gallon, and farmers say they've been hit hard, too.
27: The war has paralyzed the Strait of Hormuz and global supply chains, leaving American farmers frustrated.
28: Business is rough. Almost every farmer in Iowa will tell you that they've had difficult times.
29: The challenge comes, obviously, with the price.
27: The price of urea fertilizer used for vegetable crops has gone up 47% since the war began.
23: CBS's Aaron Navarro. In Tampa, two Pakistani college students who were murdered last month have been honored with degrees that they would have received at their graduation ceremonies. WTSP-TV's Angelica Bruton is at the University of South Florida.
0: The Consulate General of Bangladesh accepted the posthumous degrees on behalf of Nahida and Jamil, honoring years of hard work. But for those who knew them, the moment was also a painful reminder of lives and futures cut tragically short.
23: Jamil Limon and Nahida Bristy were reported missing last month. Limon's former roommate is charged with killing them both. This is CBS News.
6: Join Adriana Diaz and Kelly O'Grady for the perfect start to your weekend. 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
8: Ever go to a memorial service and think about how much the dearly departed would have appreciated the kind words and memories? A growing number of people, aware the end is near, are choosing to take it all in while they're still around. They're opting for living funerals, sometimes called funerals or living wakes, to celebrate life, share those memories with the friends who helped make them, and say goodbye. One death doula tells the Washington Post it's part of a death-positive movement that encourages open conversations about mortality and advises people to live life for as long as they have it. Deborah Rodriguez, CBS News.
23: Their longtime slogan is, it's better in the Bahamas, but not if you want to drink alcohol there on Tuesday. It's election day. The government has banned sales of what it calls intoxicating liquor for the day. Royal Caribbean says its cruise ship passengers can drink on board. I'm Peter King, CBS News.
9: Ultra Life Today time. We've been chatting with Tulsa this morning on at least this beautiful morning here in Oklahoma City. Adam Payne and I are hanging out. Kara Connor's going to be taking your calls later. She's running the show from behind the scenes or across the glass. And we are super excited you are here. Adam and I are going to sit down and have one of our old... Adam and I rarely get to sit down and spend just Adam and Josh time together. And we did it on this interview talking about quercetin. You're going to hear things about eosinophils. You're going to hear things about the allergic response in the body. Adam, are we still playing with dynamite by throwing out questions to individuals related to herbs and things like that?
10: We are. We will be coming back to our herb of the week in a minute. But it's and we've had some great ones.
9: Yeah.
10: Like the one that we had... earlier on was the muscadine grape. Do you know about the muscadine grape?
9: Well, only, I mean, maybe enough to be dangerous, but it's not related to, I don't want to give anything away, so I'm going to cover the mic here.
10: That's one we're still continuing on.
9: I'm so glad I covered the mic.
10: Okay.
9: I hope you didn't hear that, but if you did, cheaters never prosper.
8: They couldn't hear it anyway.
10: They couldn't hear it.
9: I got to ask you, though, because in the time that I was gone across the pond, you went out and spent some time with Ed Fletcher again, right? Didn't you go to the conference this year?
10: He wasn't there.
9: Okay.
10: I don't know what's going on with
9: that. How was that
10: this year?
9: What's the big takeaway for you of this year's conference, other than adulterated herbs and things on the shelves being false? Was there any new wow thing that got you, or any ingredient that you thought, Ultra needs to investigate that.
10: There's an application. There's just so much going on in the with the changes in the federal government. The FDA was there, and they were just kind of deer in the headlights, going like, "Oh my gosh!" Most of them have lost so much. So many of their colleagues have been let go,
9: yep.
10: And they're just hanging on for dear life, trying to keep up with the deluge of work. It's not like their responsibilities have decreased.
9: Oh no!
10: No, it's still remain.
9: Yeah, no remote work for you. We're going to make you work 60 hours a week now.
10: They don't have an easy time of it. But we know them, and I got to hang out with a couple of the people that are on the enforcement side and have a good opportunity to talk with them about their view of things. Yeah, the biggest changes is peptide therapy.
9: And
10: how those changes are making its way through the regulatory people that are responsible for our health and wellness and safety, actually for more just safety, I guess, but not really. There's so many things going on in government and in the natural wellness arena. It's too much to absorb.
9: Yeah, it is.
10: It really is.
9: Yeah, it is on steroids, just moving so, so rapidly. Yeah, the peptide thing is a massive question.
10: So many people doing peptide therapy now.
9: There is. And I've just got my fingers crossed that it is going to really get its own unique regulatory comfort level here in the States, because there is a lot of shenanigans going on. There's people I know stupidly that have bought peptides off the internet without even knowing what they're getting. I mean, come on, people. Sticking something in your body that you have no clue what it is.
10: I mean, literally.
9: Didn't we do
10: that
9: a few years ago?
10: Let's bypass the skin barrier and just stick it right into your immune system.
9: Yeah,
10: right.
9: Yeah. Yeah. We've got a really cool interview. And listen, if you like what we're doing, please like, subscribe, share. Share us with other individuals. Our audience is growing. We're going to have some neat new interviews coming up here in about a month and a half. We've taken a little bit of brief vacation, but we'll have some new people that you're really going to enjoy the interviews with. And some of them, my hope is, Adam, because of a relationship I have, some of these people are internationally known, and they're going to be fun conversations for us to have. They really know what's going on around the world and have been real involved in some really cool health things. So
10: before we go on to the interview, Kara,
9: let's
10: read the next...
9: drum roll, please.
10: Here we go.
4: Oh, well, I think we should do like a recap of some of the clues.
10: Okay, yeah.
4: What if somebody missed last week? So here we go. So, this week's ingredient, which we're carrying over from last week, was called the Tree of Music by Native Peoples, not because it sounded pretty in the wind, but because they would hollow out its stems, remove the soft pith inside, saying that pith was used as tinder for starting fires, then bore evenly spaced holes to create flutes, whistles, and ceremonial pipes. The Creek, Cherokee, Seminole, and Miccosukee used a sacred blowpipe made from this plant to blow healing energy into their medicine formulas. Now, this plant is native to Oklahoma. It grows wild here. OSU has extension guides on cultivating it right in your backyard. There's a cultivar called the Wildwood that was originally found growing wild in Oklahoma and is now sold to growers across the country. Now, in European folklore, specifically Scandinavian and English, a goddess called Hildemore, and listen carefully, the elder mother, was said to live inside this tree, and you had to ask permission before taking any, listen carefully, branches or berries, or you'd be cursed. People were warned never to make baby cradles from this wood for fear that fairies would steal the infant.
9: Aww.
4: Now, here's the polyphenol science clue. The American version of this berry actually has higher antioxidant potential than its European cousin. The European species contains 4 anthocyanins, while the American one contains 7.
9: Ooh.
4: And those American anthocyanins, and I'm assuming I'm pronouncing that correctly.
9: You're doing well.
4: Okay, great. Are what scientists call acetylated?
10: Acetylated.
4: Meaning they are more resistant to heat and light, so they hold up better when you process them. So there's our first four clues.
9: Wow.
4: I know. If somebody...
9: You gave away the farm. Surely somebody knows.
4: We'll
9: right?
4: see. So what's the phone number? They can call in now and get in line
10: 888-775-5454. That's 888-775-5454. So those are the first four clues. We'll go right into the interview, and then we'll be giving you clue five, unless somebody calls in during the interview and takes the farm away here.
9: Yeah, stay tuned. We'll see you on the other side of the interview.
11: In order to affect the inflammation pathway, which has to do with activation of eosinophils, activation of white blood cells, monocytes, and other immune cells that are in the body, quercetin has a unique ability to affect those things. And in fact, quercetin has been kind of touted as nature's answer to allergies.
12: Hey, welcome back to Ultra Life Today. We are so delighted you're joining us for this second week where we're talking, trying to take a deep dive, but having a lot of fun doing it, Adam, in the arena of plant bioactive compounds, polyphenols.

0: means to bind to heavy metals in the body and activate them. Then we moved into this idea of ligands or cell messaging last week. So pick us up where you left off, because you were trying to explain to me how quercetin interacts with a cell
1: and what's going on there when that happens. So quercetin, as more importantly, I mean, the antioxidant, great. The heavy metal chelation, great.
0: Fantastic.
1: Anyway. What we want is to know the biological domain of quercetin. That, you know, plants make quercetin because they use it for a biological function inside of the plant biology.
0: Does it protect them somehow?
1: I don't know.
0: Does it make bugs stay away?
1: I don't know.
0: I wish I
1: knew. I don't know. Those tend to be more the terpenes, right? Terpenes are that
0: aromatic components. Okay.
1: Yeah. The polyphenols tend to be more functional domains. So quercetin interacts with our immune system. It actually affects immune signaling in a profound way. But most specifically, it affects something called eosinophils. Eosinophils are a class of immune cell in our body that are primarily responsible for two different kinds of immune responses. The first immune response is something we're really familiar with. It's the allergic response.
0: Okay. So glad you're talking about that, because I've heard rumors that quercetin has a unique ability to help in that. So keep going.
1: Yeah, that's where the big promise of quercetin is, that it since it has a unique domains that affect eosinophils, it will prevent the activation of eosinophils. So activated eosinophils are immune cells that are causing an inflammation reaction.
0: So if the pollen count is high in the air and I'm one of those people and I go outside and I'm breathing it, you're saying it's activating eosinophils, and those are creating an inflammatory response that's probably going to take me down a negative trail.
1: Yeah, an activated eosinophil starts to spill out histamines into the tissues. Histamines are another cellular messenger that causes immune cells to flood into the space. A histamine dump is like calling out the National Guard.
0: Not fun.
1: Well, I mean, we've all experienced it.
0: Right.
1: You've experienced an allergic reaction.
0: Yeah, to toxic mold. You're right.
1: Right. And your nose stuffs up almost immediately. Things start to swell. You can get hives. Hives is an allergic reaction in your skin. You can have asthma, which is an allergic reaction manifesting in your lungs. You can have eosinophilic reactions in your esophagus, in your stomach, in your intestines.
0: Yeah, we've heard about people's throat closing up from reactions to different things.
1: Right.
0: Peanut allergies.
1: You can stop breathing because of it.
0: Right.
1: But things like ulcerative colitis is considered to be, get this, it is an eosinophilic response that's happening in the tissues inside of your intestines. It's very similar to eczema. Eczema in the skin and different kinds of manifestations, eosinophilic manifestations in other parts of the body, are the same thing. Eczema is an eosinophilic reaction happening on the skin.
0: So is quercetin actually mitigating this inflammatory response that's taking place from eosinophils?
1: That is, I don't know the exact mechanism of action, ligand that quercetin is attaching, but the research is definitive that quercetin is a powerful mitigator of eosinophil activation. So if you have quercetin soluble in your body, it will dampen the activation signal of an eosinophil. Whoops, that's bouncy.
0: So I just want to throw out something Is there such a thing as a synergistic effect when it comes to some of these compounds?
1: Because
0: I think about...
1: Oh, yeah.
0: I mean, I think about...
1: I love synergy.
0: Okay. So, you know, we have our awesome QC department over there at our 25,000-square-foot pharma manufacturing facility. And
1: when you say it that way, it sounds amazing.
0: It's pretty sexy, isn't it?

0: And you are the guy that is such a in your head innovative guy, and you're constantly telling Stella or other people over there, hey, I want you to do this, and these mysterious packages of powders are coming in, and you're shipping them over there, and they're doing things with
1: them.
0: Sounds
1: like it's something different, but it isn't.
0: Then I'll sit down with you, you know, and I'll like, oh, what's that? And you're like, oh, I had Stella and Jared look at that, and guess what? It works with our technology, and I get really excited. So you get really excited about combining these things together. So is there really such a thing as synergy where 1 + 1 = 3? Let's say you take quercetin, you take berberine, you put them all together, what happens?
1: In fact,
0: it happens in the drug world, right? They use drugs to try to create synergy,
1: You know what?
0: They try.
1: Drug companies, no, they actually don't try.
0: But doctors do. I mean, that's what I'm saying.
1: Yes.
0: Yeah, in COVID, you had so many different doctors coming out of the woodwork. They talk about the drug cocktail, needing a cocktail approach.
1: Exactly.
0: Yeah, yeah.
1: And,
0: this,
1: you know, the reason that we
0: So is there a cocktail approach in natural supplements?
1: There is. There should be. Excuse me. Human biology is like trying to stop traffic from an island when there's 3 bridges off that island. And so the pharmaceutical approach is, well, we're going to block this one bridge. That's going to stop the traffic. Does it stop the traffic?
0: Yeah, we're all looking at our GPS and it's going, it'll save me 10 minutes if I take this exit.
1: Yeah, it might be a one-way bridge that you only go on because it's kind of rickety. It's a singing bridge. You know what I'm talking about? One of those kind of bridges. Does it keep the traffic from getting off the island? No. The biologist goes, oh, that's blocked.
0: Slow,
1: I'm going to go around.
0: It may slow some things down.
1: Opens up entirely new channels.
0: Right.
1: You know, we find out that there's a subterranean passage that nobody knew about. Right? But that's what happens in our cells. Pharmaceuticals try to, but they can block one thing. And honestly, pharmaceuticals work because they are effective in some regards. Quercetin is one of those compounds. We use it in our oncology products with some other compounds because quercetin affects a number of different metabolic pathways in the cell. It affects NRF2. It affects...
0: Is it an AMPK guy?
1: No.
0: No. Okay.
1: No. It is. No, it is.
0: Really?
1: I'm so sorry. It does affect glucose metabolism. It does.
0: Right.
1: But it also affects a number of other pathways. NRF2, AMPK, mTOR.
0: mTOR, yeah.
1: And NF-kappa beta, indirectly.
0: Ooh, in MAP kinase. NF-kappa beta, that's one
1: not
0: of my favorite
1: Not as strong as NF-kappa beta, not as strong as curcumin. But all, you know, most people don't know what those different secret codes are. Those are different, like side streets inside the cell where certain things happen. And so quercetin, if it can get in the cell, it can affect different parts of the human biology. And so that's why in our cancer products we combine quercetin and curcumin. And also in a product we have called Ultra Defense, we use curcumin and quercetin and Boswellia.
0: Olive leaf extract.
1: And olive,
0: vitamin
1: no,
0: D3
1: no, Boswellia.
0: And zinc.
1: Right.
0: Yeah,
1: we use
0: no
1: all of those in order to affect the inflammation pathway, which has to do with activation of eosinophils, activation of white blood cells, monocytes, and other immune cells that are in the body. Quercetin has a unique ability to affect those things. And in fact, quercetin has been kind of touted as nature's answer to allergies, except it doesn't get into the body. It gets in its native form. It's a crystal. It's insoluble. It won't absorb. Thus, why the LPS technology is so important. We make a standalone curcumin product. We also make a standalone quercetin product called Ultra Quercetin.
0: Yeah,
1: it's available on our website. We also have a couple of other products that include quercetin in it. You know, I have to admit, when I take quercetin, I don't feel anything. But I'm not dealing with allergies.
0: I'm with you on that as well, but I have never dealt with allergies either.
1: So I've heard people report to me that but that have severe kinds of allergic things. And they tell me that the ultra quercetin, especially the ultra defense, man, I have people that beg me to send them ultra defense. Well, yeah, I have one gal. She's a PhD at Rutgers University. She travels overseas all the time. She just texted me last night, send me the quercetin and the ultra defense. I'm going over to Thailand for a month, and I'll be sick as a dog if I don't have it.
0: Right. You know, in a roundabout way, you have answered the question related to synergy and putting things together. And we kind of we wound up at ultra defense, where we do throw certain things together.
1: Yeah, 1 + 1 doesn't equal 2 in these cases. 1 + 1 equals 10 or 5.
0: So just a quick recap. We started off talking about antioxidant potential of quercetin, if you can get it in the bloodstream. We went on to talk about chelation. We went on to talk about how it creates a unique ability of these cells to signal in the cytokine, chemokine space, and be able to mitigate a response in the body related to inflammation, allergic responses, things like that.
1: Yeah, so the body's creating these. Something's happening, right? So the other thing that eosinophils do, so we talked about this, and you reminded me, eosinophils are responsible for allergies. They're also responsible for the parasite response. So we don't deal with a lot of parasites here in the Western world.
0: I would actually completely disagree. I would say they're like the hidden illness that nobody knows they're dealing with.
1: Right.
0: And they are responsible. Talk to Dr. Windham and other
1: doctors that we interact
0: and they'll say, hey, it is a big deal.
1: Okay,
0: but you're right. It's not
1: as
0: to the
1: much
0: point.
1: As Africa or India.
0: Yeah, it's not like river blindness, in Africa.
1: No.
0: You're right.
1: Thankfully.
0: Yes.
1: Right? It is believed that allergies that we experience in America especially, is because we have a bored immune system. Our eosinophil system is designed to be responsive. It wants to, it's looking for the parasites.
0: So it really is a no pain, no gain type principle with our immune system. When it is attacked by something, it actually gets stronger and it needs to kind of stay revved up and
1: for
0: active,
1: something.
0: Right? Looking
1: yeah.
0: for a fight.
1: So you don't give it something to respond to, it's kind of like it's getting kind of itchy. It's dancing around. And then it gets a signal that maybe it shouldn't respond to, but it's like, well, I got nothing else to go on. I'm going to do this.
0: All right.
1: Watch out, folks.
0: Hey, we are so grateful that you have joined us for this particular segment of Ultra Life today. This is week 2. It's this third one. We've got another one that's going to be coming up. You're going to enjoy it. We're going to kind of wrap up. We're going to wrap up
1: you
0: quercetin.
1: Better enjoy it.
0: What I'm going to do is I'm going to play a trick on Adam and try to stump the inventor, innovator, CEO, research dude sitting over here on my left. I'm Josh Bailey. This is Adam Payne. This is Ultra Life Today. Find us where you like podcasts. 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
0: Hey, welcome back to Ultra Life Today. I am Josh Bell, you're one of your hosts, and I'm hanging out with this guy.
1: Adam Payne here. We're in our fourth segment talking about quercetin.
0: We are talking about quercetin. So real quickly, because on the break here, one of our sound producer guys, Thomas, mentioned different foods. Look, go to the internet and simply look up foods that contain quercetin, because I couldn't even put it in my notes. It was so very long. But then there's going to be some superstars like onions in the mix there. I can't remember one of the other ones, but it is cool as well. And this is me getting my plug in, Adam, for organic foods. This was this was like a golden nugget. When they compared blood concentrations of quercetin after people ate tomatoes, they tested them against farm-grown tomatoes versus organic, and guess what? 79% more quercetin was present not only in those but in the bloodstream. So nature has a beautiful way of absorption, right?
1: You mean natural organic produce?
0: Organic, not, that's right. Not as the compared to the just
1: genomic
0: the
1: modified.
0: Yeah, just as a
1: maybe.
0: I guess it would be a new
1: maybe.
0: It would be a new fun thing to call it Big Pharma, but just spell it with big F A R M A. Big food is what people normally say. Anyway, so antioxidant potential, chelation potential,
1: so
0: unique interaction, inflammation. And you
1: my first wife in the 80s, she was from overseas, and I brought her to the United States. We spent our first couple of years in the United States. I went to graduate school, and she was, first of all, overwhelmed and surprised by the amount of food that we have here in America. And
0: it's
1: then,
0: plentiful.
1: Yeah, and then she was astonished at how unflavorful it was, lacking flavor.
0: Horrifying.
1: Yeah. And
0: nothing,
1: you know,
0: like
1: so
0: when I was a kid.
1: Yeah.
0: Sadly, not even the organic tastes that way,
1: you know,
0: unless I grow it in my own backyard.
1: Our taste buds do degrade over time, Josh.
0: I don't believe it.
1: It does. Yeah. Sorry.
0: Mm-hmm. I'm tuning my
1: So mind. you were going to challenge me with kind of a just stump the inventor question.
0: I did. I thought it was so interesting because, and this is something that you've actually taught me about in the past, but
1: so you're going to stump me with something that I taught you?
0: Well, because you may not know it applies to quercetin, right? So I'm trying to drop some hints here.
1: I'm waiting.
0: One of the most prominent things they mentioned about quercetin as one of its unique mechanisms of action in the body is the way it influences something related to detoxing. You want to guess what it might be?
1: Detoxing. Liver health?
0: Phase
1: two. Detoxification.
0: I knew you picked
1: okay,
0: up on
1: Okay, but we already
0: that.
1: Sort of talked about this phase two.
0: We didn't mention it by name because, you know, we have another product, Ultra Brock, you know, has this beautiful sulforaphane in it. It elevates glutathione naturally, and it's a phenomenal.
1: You know,
0: what is phase two enzyme detoxification?
1: It reminds me of those kind of
0: people
1: movie skits
0: know.
1: Where people are like, you know, it's like that phase, and they're like, they don't know what the words are, but they pretend that they know it.
0: Well, that's
1: phase
0: why I'm
1: two,
0: doing that.
1: Right.
0: I'm like,
1: phase
0: what
1: two
0: in the heck
1: detox-
0: is it?
1: So there's, there, guess what? There's phase one detoxification.
0: No way.
1: Yeah.
0: Is there a phase three?
1: And no.
0: Oh, okay.
1: No, sorry.
0: All right. So anyway, phase two.
1: Well, you know, there might be, but we only talk about phase one and phase two. And they're typically in balance. And this is why getting a good functional doctor is super critical important for
0: super
1: most of
0: important.
1: Us because they're one of their, a good functional doctor, one of the first things that they're going to do is look at your phase one, phase two balance. Some of us can be phase one heavy and phase two light, which means we'll accumulate phase two toxins because they're not processed as fast as our body gets them through phase one. So toxins go through phase one, then they go through phase two, and then they're eliminated.
0: Is the
1: NERF, so phase two has to do with environmental toxins a lot. In some of us, we can be phase two deficient. And what that means is that we will accumulate toxins. NRF2, NRF2 as we like to call it, is one of those genetic pathways in the DNA and in the cell that if we activate it, it activates the whole phase 2 detoxification process.
0: Now, are you saying that primarily phase 2 toxicity comes from airborne pollutants?
1: Well, no, it being inefficient on phase 2 means that environmental toxicities will accumulate in the body.
0: Now, what happens when you're talking phase two? Where does the detoxification process take place? Is it primarily in the liver? Is it something that happens all over the body?
1: My understanding is each cell has its own NRF2.
0: Unique house cleaning ability.
1: Yeah.
0: Nice.
1: So just like the exhaust system in the mitochondria creating oxidative stress by the accumulation of free radicals, right? Other environmental toxins can accumulate in the cell, especially if we have a phase disbalance. We could be strong phase one and weak phase two. We could be weak phase one and strong phase two, which means you're going to still accumulate a lot of toxins, but until you get your phase one cleansing up, your body's going to accumulate a lot of different free radical issues.
0: Okay. Now, I'm going to ask you something, and it's like we would want to phone a friend, but we don't have time. How do you boost your phase one?
1: I don't know. Okay. I don't
0: see.
1: Honestly,
0: that's why we need Keith Bishop and Deanna Windham here to say, if you eat these things,
1: what would you
0: take
1: do?
0: These
1: they go a lot more schooling.
0: Well,
1: than
0: anyway, so
1: but Nrf2,
0: obviously,
1: so we have
0: quercetin affects.
1: Yes, quercetin.
0: And so I would think that the foods that are quercetin rich are probably going to help elevate your phase two game.
1: They will help to do that. And so we know curcumin is a powerful activator of Nrf2.
0: Yep.
1: Quercetin is a powerful activator of Nrf2, Nrf2. And broccoli seed extract is a powerful activator of Nrf2.
0: Yeah. Right.
1: And so that's we activate that. If you're deficient or you need that extra boost, a lot, you know, I recommend. And I'm not a clinical nutritionist, so I have no clinical basis for making this recommendation. But you and I both kind of recommend people once or twice a year doing a good phase two detoxification.
0: I do. I just think, you know, the more we learn about environmental exposure, the more we learn about toxicity in food supply, in water supply, the things were around chemicals, you know, again, airborne type
1: things. It's scary, actually.
0: It is all around us. It makes me really... I'm blown away by the way God has designed our body to be able to stay well. It shocks me that people are still living into their 80s and 90s and they're healthy.
1: You blew my mind a couple months ago. You did.
0: I can't wait to hear what it was.
1: This was
0: it
1: all,
0: a good thing?
1: Yeah.
0: Okay, good.
1: You're going to go, oh, yeah. You told me that there's only a couple of clean oils that are out there.
0: And this is such a sad state of affairs.
1: You know, and when I started to look into it.
0: And when we're talking about oils, we're talking about oils that one would use in cooking or take,
1: or
0: such
1: eating.
0: As olive oil. Okay?
1: And when you shared this with me, I was more than a little bit astonished.
0: I was so perturbed when I found out, and I said, that cannot be true. And when I mentioned it, I think we were in the presence of some doctors, and they were like, it really is true. No, we were talking to Keith Bishop, I believe.
1: Keith was there. Keith was like...
0: Right. Yeah,
1: right.
0: Exactly.
1: Keith is the way that Keith does that,
0: yeah,
1: right?
0: He's a compendium.
1: Oh, my gosh. What a lovely guy. I wish I could keep a copy of Keith around all the time.
0: But you held me back there. Why were you holding me back? Is it related to these oils? What were you going to say?
1: It blew my mind, Josh. I mean, I had no idea that these oils, these dietary oils that we... take in on a lot.
0: That
1: I mean, I cook with
0: it's
1: it.
0: Be
1: I put
0: so
1: in salads. I cook.
0: Yep.
1: I cook with foods that
0: half of us drink them and take it by the tablespoon.
1: Well, we use organic coconut based MCT oil for anything in Ultra Botanica, which I was glad to learn is actually not a bad oil.
0: Yeah.
1: Right.
0: Yeah.
1: But you shared with me that most of these
0: the big problem is olive oil. The big problem is olive oil.
1: Talk to me about this.
0: It's such a bizarre thing, and what a fun detour to do. And we've got about 4 minutes left, so we'll come back to quercetin and wrap it up. But there is such a thing, if you can believe this, of the olive oil cartel. Now, keep in mind,
1: we've seen plenty of movies down in Sicily there.
0: Right? So we've seen movies, and we have so many friends and Italian brothers and sisters around the world, but we do know there's an evil element that exists within all cultures, right? And we happen to know we've seen The Godfather in other movies.
1: So
0: believe it or not, they
1: are controlling the Sicilian mafia.
0: They are controlling olive oil, and what they're doing is they're blending in other oils like rapeseed oil and other oils. And some big companies have gone out and tested all these olive oils that are supposed to be organic and special and perfect and wonderful, and they found that they're contaminated
1: with what?
0: With rapeseed oil and canola oil. So they'll put some terpenes in there to make it smell like olive oil.
1: You're
0: they'll put a little
1: me.
0: Of olive oil in there.
1: You're
0: quit
1: kidding
0: it.
1: Me.
0: Quit it.
1: Really? I mean, seriously.
0: Yeah, and so it's very, very difficult to be able to find. So there's only a couple of different countries that are single source origin countries that are putting out olive oil
1: from start to finish is good. Tunisia.
0: Tunisia.
1: What do I look for that's made in Tunisia? Where is Tunisia? It's like south of Morocco, right?
0: Yeah.
1: It's in Africa.
0: Right.
1: And it's good? Yeah. Tunisian olive
0: yeah.
1: oil?
0: Yeah, well, again, now, again, I don't know what. As soon as somebody hears this, they're going to go start adulterating the olive
1: but
0: oil.
1: But I started to take a look. So I went into Sam's the other day, and I looked at the olive oil that they said, and one of the bottles was like, single source blend from Tunisia and Cyprus.
0: There you
1: and
0: go.
1: I thought,
0: well, that's why they're putting these things on the label these days,
1: really?
0: Because it's begun to be kind of a crisis.
1: Wow. Yeah. So, okay. So olive oil's okay, and then avocado oil's okay, yes?
0: Well, I mean, there's a variety of different oils out there that are good, and coconut oil, man, I mean, good organic coconut
1: oil.
0: Is rocking,
1: yeah.
0: Yep. And they're not adulterating that yet, because I don't think think they have a big mafia element where they grow coconuts. I just don't know. Okay, about a minute and a half left before
1: Let's
0: we wind up this
1: person.
0: Last segment. You know, you mentioned some good things. Look up on the internet quercetin and the foods that you can eat that are very high in it, and it'll even tell you which portion of that particular vegetable or that fruit that you may eat that is actually the best part to consume to get high levels of quercetin in your body. We have bragging rights here at Ultra Botanica, and it's really simple. There's a unique technology that was created not a mile and a half from here through Oklahoma Medical Research Foundation, University of Oklahoma Health Sciences Center. Adam has lots of friends still over there. They're working and doing research on our Onco products that we use to help support the immune system for individuals that are dealing with active cancers. We're a research-based company. We're a CGMP company. We've been visited by the FDA. We're going to do a little teaser for next week. We're going to do a little CGMP down and dirty show of 30 minutes, two segments there that you're going to really, really enjoy. And we're going to talk about what is a CGMP facility, why would the FDA inspect facilities, and what horrors do they find when they're there.
1: Ooh. So, we're going to read some warning letters.
0: Well, we're going to talk about some warning. I could out some people. I'm not going to do that. I don't want to come back to haunt us.
1: Yeah.
0: But anyway, so again, I've been hanging out with this guy, Adam Payne, today. He's the CEO of Ultra Botanica. Super humble guy. Very much of an innovator. It's one of the things I love about him. He's constantly looking for the new thing that will help you live your ultra life today. Wherever you find podcasts, look us up. Go to our YouTube channel. Subscribe, share. We love you. We appreciate you. We're going to be back. Hopefully, the next one you're going to hear is going to be on how do you manufacture a dietary supplement and do it right, and what sets us apart from the rest. I'm Josh Bellew.
1: I'm Adam Payne. 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
3: Hey, KCFO Tulsa and KOKC Oklahoma City, thank you for joining us. It is Ultra Life Today. The phone lines are open. Kara Connors is waiting to hear from you. The number you can call is 888-775-5454, 888-775-5454. We do have a trivia question on the table. We read four clues to you. A little recap of that earlier. We're hoping that you can guess that without the help of AI and Google and those things. So anyway, I loved it, Adam, that it was something that is growing in our own backyard here, and I never realized that.
1: Do you have one growing in your backyard?
3: I don't think I do. Maybe I do.
1: I've got
3: all kinds of weeds and things growing back there. It could be. I don't know. I mean, I do have echinacea all over the place.
1: Yeah,
3: in my backyard.
1: That was the subject of. Did you have a grapevine growing back there too?
3: No, but my grandparents used to grow grapes, and my grandma made grape jelly from them. I love it.
1: That's fun. Yes,
3: it was awesome.
1: It was probably muscadine grape, because that's a pretty common variety.
3: There
1: that
3: you
1: grew
3: go.
1: Here. Yeah,
3: a little hardy for Oklahoma soil, eh? Okay. Hey, while Kara is taking a quick call, I just want to give a quick shout out to Oklahoma City and Edmond, Dave Mason's Innovative Pharmacy in Edmond, Mary Jane Fry at Medic Pharmacy there on Hefner Point. You've got Kenzie Taylor over there in War Acres, 46 and MacArthur. You've got Omega Health over there at 23rd and Council. You've got Mustang Drug, Canadian Valley Drug, Green Acres Market, all the natural grocers. No more Akins here at Oklahoma City. Wah, wah. So many doctors, Dr. Laura Miles, Dr. Rothwell, so many others that have embraced our products. Adam, many of them for over a decade now. They came on early, and they stuck because we get results with what they provide to their patient population.
1: Yeah. We have definitely been there. All right, Kara,
4: who do
1: we have?
4: We do, and she swears she did not use Google and she did not use AI. She used her brain power.
3: We believe her.
1: Okay.
4: This is Alicia in Broken Arrow.
1: Hey.
4: Nice.
1: Hey, Alicia in Broken Arrow. So, what do you got for us?
5: Hello. I was guessing elderberry.
1: Ding, ding, ding.
3: Hold the calls. We have a winner.
1: Good job. So, what do you have? How did you guess elderberry?
5: Well, berries, I didn't know it was native to Oklahoma. I had no idea. But berries and immune system, I know it's so good for, you know, you got to take Sambucol and all that when you get sick, and elderberry syrup. So that's how and she said elder in the clue.
1: She did.
5: Okay.
1: Yep. It has
5: she
1: to be.
5: She did. Yes, she did.
1: Oh, so we have a, do you use any of our Ultra Botanica products?
5: Yes. I do, but I've always wondered about some of the other ones. I've used allergy. I love it. I love the curcumin.
3: Okay.
5: Ultra cur.
3: And can I ask real quick before we find out what you are interested in having? How did you get introduced to us? What is the reason that you actually started taking our curcumin product, Alicia?
5: I think it was the program on the radio, actually,
3: okay.
5: Because.
3: Nice.
5: That's how I first learned of it. I like to listen to any kind of, you know, health-related podcast, and I started listening. KCFO has been around a long time, like 30 or 40 years, 50 years. So I've been listening to them quite a bit off and on during the years. I just try to keep my health going. I try to keep track as I lost it way back in 1990 in pancreatitis when I was dying in a hospital.
3: Oh, my.
5: And I decided, you know, I can't really do that anymore. And I also decided that doctors can't tell you everything. They try, but they just can't. Bless their little hearts.
3: Yeah.
5: And they can't. You can't go by everything they tell you.
3: Right.
1: Yep.
3: So were there any particular health challenges you were experiencing when you decided to bite the bullet and take our curcumin product? Or was it just like, I love the idea of getting curcumin in the bloodstream and know it's going to be good for me?
5: No, I knew curcumin was amazing, and I knew it was hard to get in the bloodstream, but you all talked about how you do that, so I thought, yes. But I already have, you know, aches and pains and twinges. Dr. Black would call them twinges. Arthritis in the spine, arthritis in the hand, arthritis in the knee.
1: Yeah.
5: So I needed to work on that and keep that, you know, at bay. Because I'm opposed to procedures and surgery.
3: I think all of us, if we think about it, are like, you know, somehow that doesn't quite seem right unless it's an emergency and I just got hit by a car. So,
5: yes, well, I did. I've had a lot of them in my lifetime, and I don't like to do that anymore. I've had, I can't even tell you all of them. And the pancreatitis, it wasn't even, you know, it's just a gallbladder thing. When I was pregnant, it started happening, and then it got really bad that one day. And two or three surgeries related to that, and then, but surgery is not your friend. It's not my friend.
3: Okay.
5: In fact, they took my appendix out at the time because they said you cannot have any more abdominal surgeries. You can't do it, and you can't take the chance, you know, that you might. So, I try to do everything I can. And by the way, I didn't get to hear everything about muscadines last time. We call it back home. We call them muscadines.
3: Okay.
5: Muscadines. And my uncle made, he always made wine out of them.
3: Nice.
5: Because they grow, you know, they just grow everywhere in North Carolina. You can see them everywhere, and I didn't know that much about them. And I never really had the wine because I was young at the time, but people, it's very common.
3: So you're interested in some of our other products. You take a couple of ours already. What has caught your eye? Have you been thinking about Endolift or Ultra Vitality, or is there something else, Ultra Defense, you've been thinking about?
5: Ultra Defense I've thought about, because if you keep a strong immune system, I thought about Vitality also. I mean, really, I've thought about many of them. So you guys have amazing products. That's the thing. They're all amazing.
3: Well, Adam has a surprise for you.
1: Yeah, so
3: he's pointing with his fingers and holding up numbers. I love it. Sign language.
1: Good. So we're going to get you an Ultra Vitality, an Ultra Defense, and an Endolift, so that guessing our ingredient of the week. Nobody guessed the other two, so you get the you get the accumulated benefit of all three.
3: The triple threat bonus takes place on Ultra Life today.
1: There you go.
5: That's so kind.
3: Yeah, have fun with those. And when you start on the Endolift, Alicia, you can take larger amounts of that according to the label. But I have found, Adam, that people starting even at a third to a half dose experience that unique cognitive enhance, wonderful, you know, just kind of like all those cobwebs in my mind kind of seem to vanish, and I feel like I can get on with my day. So
1: yep.
3: I can't wait for you to call us back, Alicia, after you start. But it'll be interesting to hear your take on Endolift as well. Because
1: I take it right before bed just to help me get a good night's
3: sleep.
1: Oh,
3: yeah, and it's brilliant for sleep as well as during the day for cognitive function.
1: There
3: so,
1: you go.
3: Yeah,
1: Kara?
3: Enjoy.
1: We got another call.
4: Oh, we do not.
1: We don't.
4: Alicia's all set. I have a funny Endolift story. I just thought of this. This happened a few months ago, but my husband was, he's always looking at videos and he's always reading and he's always like, maybe I should try this. Maybe I should try that. And he started thinking he wanted to try beets. And I said, you know, Endolift has some beet extract in it.
1: It does.
4: So he started taking it, totally unrelated a few days later.
3: He was thinking nitric oxide.
4: He goes, you know, I've been sleeping so great lately.
3: Nice.
4: I don't know what it is. I'm like,
3: awesome.
4: I know what it
3: awesome.
4: Is.
3: Okay, well, Kara gets that other phone call. Alicia, thank you for joining us and sharing your Ultra journey with us. We so appreciate it. We look forward. I know that Kara's got your information. You'll receive some product probably Tuesday or Wednesday. And we can't wait to hear back from you, Alicia. So thanks so much for calling.
1: Yep.
3: Kara, do we actually have another caller?
4: No, but the lines are both open right now. So
3: all
4: if
3: right.
4: you want to call in,
3: 888-775-5454. There's an echo in the room.
1: I know.
3: I love it.
1: That's true.
3: Okay, 888-775-5454. This is Ultra Life today. We actually have time, Adam, probably for about three more calls before
1: yeah,
3: we
1: more
3: start
1: calls.
3: Saying goodbye and letting people enjoy this amazing day that we're having.
1: I had no idea that, you know, there are so many different varieties like of elderberry, and the American version is actually that much more powerful.
3: And, you know, I'm a ginseng lover. And isn't it interesting American ginseng is so highly prized by individuals in the Asian world? And some of the prices that they pay for American ginseng is outrageous.
1: It's astonishing, yeah. And for people that are really that want to try native elderberry, in the Acadia, going out on, what is it called? The route towards Arcadia Lake.
3: 66. Old Route
1: 66.
3: Going
1: out
3: Arcadia.
1: That way.
3: Yep.
1: Yep. There's a, right across from the chicken shop, there's a country store before you hit the round barn, and they sell like, local, things that people bring in and craft, and they have some native elderberry there.
3: Right on.
1: So you can go in and grab some and make your own syrup if you want to do it from the berries or from the dried berries, and they have some stuff that's already been made. It's really cool.
3: Brilliant, brilliant. Do you know what ORAC means, Adam? Do you remember that?
1: Yeah, ORAC, it's the
3: oxygen radical absorbance capacity.
1: Right. Yeah, it's an antioxidant or redox capacity.
3: Yeah, elderberry is one of those that has a real high ORAC content.
1: There you go. There you go.
3: It's good
1: so
3: for you.
1: You want to detox your oxidative stress?
3: There you go.
1: Elderberry.
3: Who do we have, Kara?
4: We have Deborah in Arcadia.
3: Oh, well. Speaking of Arcadia,
1: Adam,
3: you just sucked her right into the broadcast,
1: didn't
3: you?
1: That's amazing.
3: Hey, how's it going, Deborah? Tell us what's going on in your world today.
1: Deborah, do you know of that little country store there on Route 66?
6: I do.
1: Yeah, it's a great little place. They sell local meats there, too. So. So what's going on, Deborah?
6: They do. Okay, so I have to have a hip replacement surgery on next Friday.
3: Oh, wow.
1: Okay.
3: Well, stop taking your UltraCur and any of our related blood thinning products right now.
1: Yeah, you want to give you want to give at least 7 days if you can to any of our curcumin supplements.
3: Yeah, and likely about 7 days after as well. You want to make sure your physician says there's no bleeding risk. If he doesn't say you're not good. In other words, if you have any complications, which we believe you're not going to, anyway. Does that make sense, Adam?
1: Yeah. Yeah. Okay. But I don't know if that's why she called. But go ahead.
6: I wanted to know: should I stop taking the Endolift?
1: No.
3: Endolift is not
1: Endolift's fine.
6: Okay.
1: Yeah. Endolift is just amino acids. Yeah.
3: No blood thinning effects.
6: Well, and he's got me on some other amino acids too, called MEND. I don't know if you're familiar with that, but anyway, and I wanted to find out about the quercetin that you guys have. I haven't
3: the ultra allergy product.
6: Everything.
3: Yeah.
1: Yeah. Yes. It's so just like curcumin, which is a polyphenol, which is in a lot of our ultra curcumin products. Ultra allergy is the foundation is quercetin. It's also a polyphenol. Curcumin hits the part of our immune system that's responsible for signaling to our bodies that it needs help. So it brings in monocytes and all sorts of different immune cells that are responsible for attacking a foe that's entering into our body. Quercetin, some people call it.
3: Or quercetin.
1: It's responsible for the allergic response. So when we get the histamine release in the tissues from allergies or from parasite response, that's where quercetin quercetin can have its benefit. The problem with quercetin is it doesn't absorb like curcumin, like most polyphenols.
6: Okay.
1: And we use our protozorb technology to enable it to be assimilated or absorbed into your body. That's why most people don't experience the benefits of quercetin, but with our ultra allergy formula with protozorb, quercetin, you actually, a lot of people experience it within 2 days,
3: they
1: two
3: did,
1: to 3 days.
3: Yeah, you and I mentioned in the interview, Adam, neither of us really suffer with seasonal allergies, so we don't notice when we take it, but we do have people that do have very severe seasonal allergy response.
1: I used to have horrible seasonal allergies, especially with fruit trees. And
3: you outgrew that.
1: And now I just take Ultra Defense.
3: There you go.
1: Almost all the time during allergy season, and my allergies are minimal.
3: Yeah. So Deborah, you mentioned Endolift. Do you have an Endolift story for us? Why did you start taking
6: it? Because Adam told me to.
3: Oh, well, there you go. Listen to you, Adam, that influence that you have. Be careful.
1: Did you notice a difference?
6: Greg has, my husband Greg has been a friend of Adam since when he first got started.
3: Oh, nice, Greg.
1: Oh, that's right. Yeah.
6: So I take the berberine products and I take the curcumin and and he said, when I take the Endolift, so. Started taking that, and
1: well, that's awesome.
6: I was just trying to find out something that would aid my my surgery recovery, and so I thought I would call in and ask if you had any advice for that.
1: Yeah, no, I think ask your doc if it's okay to get back on supplements after the surgery. You should be. As long as there's no risk of bleeding, you should be able to get back on it pretty quickly. In fact, curcumin will help your body heal faster. It will it'll recruit in the repair immune cells a lot faster than your body would normally respond.
3: Yeah, Deborah, is there something you'd like us to send out to you? And Kara, do we have another call? No. Okay, so Deborah, is there something you'd like us to send out?
6: I would like to try the quercetin product and see if I can.
3: Ultra allergy, very good.
1: Yep, we'll get you. Deborah will get you taken care of, And please say hi to your lovely husband, Greg, for us. We certainly do appreciate it.
6: I will.
1: All right. Okay. Thank you all.
3: Thank you. All right. Yeah, okay. This is Ultra Life Today, bye. And we've got one moment to take another call, but it's going to have to be quick. 888-775-5454. And I think we may actually have one. Kara, who do we have?
4: Jake in OKC.
3: Brilliant. Jake in OKC, what's going on this morning?
7: Hey, you know, you're talking about oils.
1: Yep.
3: Yep.
7: And, you know, like canola oil, that was originally designed to be a lubricant, not a...
1: Not a food oil?
3: Rapeseed. Yep. Canola and rapeseed.
7: And then somebody decided it was great for health foods, which it's not. In fact, it's my understanding that when they actually have to, if they say it's organic, it's not really, because if they gave it to you in the pure form, it's poisonous.
3: Rapeseed does have its consequences in its original form.
7: Any supplement I ever see on health food, it says canola oil. I put it back on the shelf because it's that bad for you.
3: Yeah. It's got to be such moderation because all of us get so many omega-6s, we don't need them. Hey, how did you hear about our products, Jake? Are you taking one of them? And with just a little bit of time left, give us a quickie here so that we can send some product out to you.
7: Well, I'm going to need another supply of Ultra Advanced this week.
1: All right, Jake, we'll get a nice big bottle out to you for calling in and sharing the canola story. Thanks for joining us.
3: And we're just about to have goodbye music starting.
1: So just hang
3: here
1: on the line,
3: Adam.
1: There, Jake.
3: Yeah, thanks, Jake. Let's get all your address information. We appreciate you for calling. And here we go. Hey, listen, do you like podcasts? Most people these days do. I listen to them in cars. We've got a growing audience with Ultra Life Today, and we're available wherever you like podcasts. You can get on YouTube anywhere and find all these archived episodes. Adam, I think we've got like about 175, 180 now. Really cool interviews with some amazing people, including you. And so I appreciate you sharing, liking, subscribing. It helps us grow, helps us get the good message, the relevant content out. Go live your ultra life today.

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1: Come on in. 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Things are starting to warm up. We're in the 80s, even the low 90s a day or two in our region of the world, North Texas. We're just outside of Alvord, Texas, about halfway between Fort Worth and Wichita Falls, right smack dab in the middle of God Bless America, the gateway to the LBJ National Grasslands. It's a great place to be and to spend time with good friends like Larry Sauls. I just met Larry, maybe 6 months ago. But I knew when I met him, this is a special guy. And the more I talked to him, the more special I realized he was and how he cares and loves for others. An outdoorsman that gives back in a big way. And he's hosting his annual sporting clay shoot on Monday at the Dallas Gun Club. I want you to hear what he has to say and what he does with every penny of that money raised at that shoot. My good friend Larry Wysoon is back, and he's going to instruct you to kill a pig for the sake of your deer crop. What? Yep, very interesting study he was a part of years ago. Harvesting wild pigs, checking their insides, and they found baby does. Lots of them. Anthony Pace is also on the show with me today. My friend Anthony, he lives in Elizabeth, Colorado, just outside of Denver. A dear and trusted friend, the founder of Freedom Hunters. We're all going to get together in Nashville, Tennessee soon for the big Freedom Hunters Nashville Classic Golf Tournament Banquet Auction. And I want to talk to you about that. Welcome back, Anthony. It's always wonderful to visit with you.
2: Billy, it's always great to be in your camp house.
3: We are talking to the world famous and widely known Anthony Pace, the face of Freedom Hunters. If you've been to an outdoor show, a campfire conversation, everywhere you go in the outdoor world, Anthony is there trying to get support for our veterans. You're the hardest working man in the conservation outdoor business, Anthony.
2: Well, I try to work hard. I don't know how well I do, but I try anyway.
3: You do work hard for our men and women, and it's greatly appreciated. Freedom Hunters does such a terrific job, and it's medicinal, it's therapeutic work that you do for our veterans. That know the ravages of war, know the rigors of the routine, and come back home and need to unwind a little bit. Freedom Hunters has discovered that hunting and fishing and outdoor adventures and excursions are the perfect remedy for helping these folks to readjust to civilian life and maybe forget some of the pains of war.
2: Yeah, absolutely, Billy. It's been amazing over the years as we've started taking veterans out 20 years ago, to hear the stories from the veterans and see their lives change just from a simple outdoor adventure, you know, a half day fishing trip, and guy comes back and says it saves his life. It's hard to believe what the healing nature of Mother Nature out there and God's creation, how it helps change the direction of a person's life. And really get them, forward thinking.
3: Absolutely. You bet it does. And I'm always just flabbergasted when I ask you, well, how many have you taken out now, Anthony? Because the number just swells and swells and swells. But over the years, how many Freedom Hunters have you guys taken out in the woods hunting and fishing?
2: Yeah, we've reached over 16,000 veterans and their family members. And we've already had over 400 veterans and their families out this year so far. So we keep trying to increase that number and see how many we can touch, and it's amazing to see the opportunities come in from volunteers and outfitters all around the country.
3: So how does this work? If I'm a veteran listening to this, or if I'm a landowner listening to this and I want to help you, or I'm a fishing guide and I want to throw in a trip, how does it work? How do we get the ball rolling?
2: A simple way is to reach out to us. For veterans, we've got an online application at freedomhunters.org. You just go up the top right-hand corner and apply for an adventure. For an outfitter or even just a sportsman, If you want to take a veteran or two or four out with you, just let us know. Send us an email, info@freedomhunters.org, and tell us, you know, what it is you'd like to offer. And, you know, whatever that opportunity is, we can fit a veteran into it. And, again, it's simple. Just all I need is a date, location, and what we're doing, and then we can patch everybody into that.
3: No matter where I am in the United States, you've got veterans in the area, I'm sure, that are ready to go and need to go.
2: Yeah, we have applications. Again, we've been going for 20 years. So I've got, you put a pin in the map, and I guarantee I've got a veteran within driving distance of wherever or whatever it is.
3: Awesome. What if I'm a frog gigger and not a big game hunter in Africa? Do I count too? Would these guys like to go do that?
2: You know, it's amazing, you know, those smaller opportunities, that, you know, maybe people don't think that a veteran would like to do, but anything and everything is an opportunity to get them, you know, engaged off the couch and let that therapeutic value of being in God's creation, let that take place.
1: Yes, sir. It is good. Anthony, sit tight. We're going to take a little break, make a trip to the coffee pot, and then we'll come back and finish up. Thanks, Purina Pro Plan, for bringing us this corner of the camp house at Kinder Outdoors. So many different formulas because there are so many different dogs. 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

0: from the salty coastline breeze in Florida to the crashing shores of the Great Northwest and all prairies, woods, and waters in between, Kinder Outdoors is there.
1: Sure glad that you're there with us. 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Very important fuel for your dog. Pick it up wherever quality dog fuel is sold. Purina ProPlan. I got a note this week from the guys in Jefferson City, Missouri. Missouri Department of Conservation. Hey, Billy, remind everybody to give our turtles a break. I've noticed it quite a bit around here, too. Springtime rains, warmer weather. Turtles are emerging from their burrows, and they're out looking for food and love. And they're not afraid to cross the road in front of your pickup in search of either or both. And they don't do it fast. So keep an eye out for them. Turtles spend most of their lives in a very small area of habitat, but this time of year, as they begin to get out and about, some turtles have been known to wander up to 6 miles, primarily young males, searching for territories of their own and for females. I bet you didn't know turtles were that romantic. Anthony Pace is with us today from the Freedom Hunters Organization. We've been talking about how therapeutic hunting and fishing is for our military men and women, our veterans, and how you guys have just really stepped up and taken care of so many thousands of our vets. And God's creation is such good medicine for these folks. It's so therapeutic.
2: It really is. You know, the organic healing that takes place. And

0: and the conversations around the campfire or the dinner table is really where the magic happens. You know, success in the field. Obviously, we all want to be successful and harvest the game we're after or catch the biggest fish, you know, in the boat. But where the healing takes place is you get veteran on veteran, you know, talking about where they're at in their walk. And seeing that healing take place and watching each other, you know, veterans help each other. Again, they don't want to leave a man behind. So, by getting in the field and creating that energy, it's just amazing to watch.
1: Yeah, the camaraderie. I'm always, you know, I have a great relationship with these men and women, but the bond between these veterans is a lifer. I mean, they are tight with one another, and it shows, and they support and love one another. All of this takes money to operate, and you do that in a very special way every year. I have been blessed to attend several of these Freedom Hunters get-togethers. You do it upright. It's a first-class event for our veterans, and we need folks to come out and have fun playing golf with us and banqueting and enjoying a weekend with some of these heroes. Tell us about the 2026 version of the Freedom Hunters get-together.
0: Yeah, so this year we have moved the Classic to Nashville. So the Nashville Classic is going to be a two-day event, June 21st and 22nd. We're going to start on Sunday the 21st, Father's Day, with a big gala over at the Nashville Palace. We'll have banquet and a lot of music. We've got some great artists. Natalie Murphy's going to be there, Lee Lofton, Jake Blue. So we're going to set off the night right with some good music. We've got both kinds, country and western, and it'll be a lot of fun. We'll have a live auction. We'll have some raffles and all that. So we still have some tables available, and you know, you can jump on and get a VIP Benelli table, and with that you'd get a Benelli Super Black Eagle 3. So we've still got a few tables left there, and we'd love to have the guests there. And then the next day on the 22nd, we go out to the Hermitage Golf Course and get to play some golf out there. And they've got some black faced sheep running around the course. So I do kind of encourage people not to bring their rifles along with their 9-iron.
1: Oh, goodness. And last year, I was not able to attend, but I did attend the big live auction or the silent auction online, and I got a big commercial piece of food processing equipment that I have used like crazy over the past year, big commercial vacuum sealer, and I bought this thing for like half of retail price. I hit a super bargain. That can happen.
0: Yeah, it sure can. We've got some great donors again this year. You know, we've got Bighorn Armory out of Montana that's donating another amazing lever action rifle. You know, we've got Bergera had donated rifles. We've got backpacks and knives and camping gear and training gear, whatever you'd like. You know, if you don't like it, you got a problem. But we've got everything you want to go outdoors and have a great time.
1: How many items do you think you'll have in the silent auction this year? Just a ballpark.
0: We'll probably have 50 to 60 items on the online auction.
1: Nice. Very good. Okay. And the website where all of this takes place?
0: You can go to freedomhunters.org. Up in the top right-hand corner, we've got a fundraiser button. You click in there, and that'll take you to where you can register, sign up for the auction, and get ready to support our troops.
1: I can tell you firsthand that Anthony and the veterans that work and support this thing and the volunteers pour their hearts into it. They're not getting paid a big, huge salary or anything. This is from the heart, and it benefits so many of our military families. A worthy cause, and I hope you'll donate. I hope you'll bid. I hope you'll show up in person. I hope you'll take a veteran hunting all through Freedom Hunters. It's turnkey at Freedom Hunters. www.thebeatmusic.org. I'm honored to MC your event this year, Anthony, and I'm so looking forward to seeing you up in Nashville in next month, in June.
0: Yeah, Billy, we're excited to have you there. You always make it a special evening.
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4: Hey, just a heads up to you folks around Columbia, South Carolina. This weekend, the Bassmaster Elites are in your neighborhood. They're at Lake Murray. They'll crown a champion this weekend, Sunday afternoon. If you've never been, or even if you have, go back and see it again. The takeoffs in the morning are spectacular. They'll do that at 6:30 a.m. Eastern at Drayer Island State Park. And then the weigh-ins each afternoon are a lot of fun, too. And that's right back there in the same location as the takeoff, right there in the park. They'll weigh them in this afternoon and a championship tomorrow, Sunday afternoon, at 3 p.m. My dear friend Larry Wysoon, Mr. Whitetail, is a great hunter, a world traveler, a tremendous outdoor writer, spokesman for what we do for our heritage. But he's also a wildlife biologist and took part in a study years ago that dove into the world of the wild pig and the whitetail fawn. Did those pigs that are so destructive make a direct impact on our fawn crop? Pretty amazing results. That's coming up a little later on Kinder Outdoors. 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
1: 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Hey, I want you to meet a friend of mine. 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Larry, I'm tickled to have you on the show with me. Welcome.
2: Hey, Billy, how are you?
3: I'm good. I'm good. Last time I saw you, we were enjoying a nice steak for lunch. That was a good day.
2: With Mr. Crappie.
3: With Mr. Crappie. Waldo was there. We were eating, and he was talking, if I remember right.
2: Yes, sir.
3: That's the way that goes with Waldo. Hey, Larry,
2: yes,
3: I want to talk a little bit about what you do. You do something really, really special, raising money for kids at Christmas time. It's Christmas in May at Larry Sauls' place.
2: Larry Sauls and Friends, Christmas in May.
3: Benefiting
2: Channel 8 Santa's Helpers.
3: There you go, in Dallas-Fort Worth. So,
2: yes.
3: Tell us a little bit about what you're doing. Because this is self-made. This is way different than anything I've ever heard of before, any organization or whatever. This was an idea you and your wife had to give back to folks, and it's done well for a long time. What is this exactly?
2: Well, 25 years ago, I saw Troy Duncan on the TV, and they had Santa's Helpers, and I decided that I would give back because I had one of the best months I'd ever had in the commercial truck business. And we started with $2,500 in a pickup truck. This year is actually our 25th year since we've been doing Santa's Helpers.
3: Wow! And this started in your home, between you and your wife.
2: Yes, right there in Dallas. Yes, sir.
3: And so you went out and bought these things and donated, and then it grew. This thing just took off and started growing. And like you said, now you're in year 25. How has it grown through the years? What have you seen?
2: Well, like I said, I was in the commercial truck business, so my customers all got involved. And so the next year we did $5,000, and then we did $10,000. And then now, year 25, we're doing over $250,000.
3: That is just crazy. See what can happen when you're inspired to want to go and help somebody, and it makes sense and it's good. It takes off. It just takes off and goes. Now, how do you raise all this money? What do you do?
2: Well, mainly we sell sponsorships for our truck trailer and internet advertising, along with our Sporting Clays event, which is coming up May 11th at the Dallas Gun Club. Also, from the years before, you know, we just did toy drives. Now, we've grown into, we do a Thanksgiving meal program. We do a show steer for the 4-H kids. We buy their show steers and have them ground up, and then we distribute that hamburger meat to the rural food pantries across the state of Texas. So
3: that's
2: we do more
3: plan
2: than just do a toy drive now.
3: Yes, sir. That's a good plan. And you have, I think I remember from talking to you before, you have some buying power now. When people donate to you, you can go to these various stores and say, look, I don't want to buy a bicycle. I want to buy 100 bicycles. Give me a special price. And they work with you, right?
2: Yes, yes. Currently, we deal with Walmart. And last year, through another party with us that goes through us for their toy drive, we did 1,295 bikes. So that's what he did for Channel 8 Santa's Helpers. And then what
3: wow
2: we do is that we donated $30,000 to Channel 8 Santa's Helpers, $5,000 to their sister station in Tyler, and then $27,000 to their sister station in Houston, KU, which is, goes to the Salvation Army.
3: Okay.
2: So in Dallas, it's Santa's Helpers. In Tyler, it's Children's Miracle Network. And down in Houston, it's Salvation Army that gets the benefit.
3: Gotcha. All worthy and vetted, well-vetted, time-established organizations. Let's talk about your shoot coming up on the 11th in Dallas. Is Dallas Gun Club, is that right?
2: Yes, sir. Okay. Monday, May 11th at noon.
3: Okay, Larry, this shoot at the Dallas Gun Club is coming up in 2 days, on Monday, the 11th. How can people come out and shoot with you? And if they can't shoot with you, where can we go to make a donation?
2: Go to LarrySaulsAndFriends.org online. As soon as you Google my name, start putting my name in, the first one that pops up is Larry Sauls and Friends.
3: Okay, very good. And all the information we need to come shoot with you is there as well?
2: And I hope that you can make it out there next Monday, because Pete will be there and Wally will be there.
3: Well, that'd be a lot of fun. I may just show up out there and check that out, Larry. It's something really special. Now, is this your one fundraiser for the year, or do you do this down in Houston?
2: That's the only fundraiser we do here in Dallas under Larry Sauls and Friends. Then we have a golf tournament in September, which is actually APS Building Services golf tournament benefiting Larry Sauls and Friends and three other charities.
3: Okay.
2: Then in November, APS also has a sporting clay shoot down in Houston benefiting the same four charities.
3: Gotcha. Okay. Very good. Working for kids, working for others that need our help all year long, sportsmen and outdoorsmen, always give back. I see it when you buy a hunting license, you're doing that automatically, or a fishing license. But Larry has gone above and beyond that and put this together over the past 25 years and stuck with it. And you deserve the airtime, you deserve the plug, and you deserve all of us coming out and helping you. You're doing the heavy lifting. All we have to do is pay an entry fee, go shoot and have fun, and let you do the work and get those toys and turkeys in the right hands. Tell me real quick before we hang up, Larry, about your deer season. Did you have a chance to go?
2: Oh yeah, we went. I actually killed a deer first time in 15 years.
3: Is that right? What made you pull the trigger this year? It must have been a special one.
2: It was just a really nice looking rack, and it was an old mature deer.
3: Okay. And you decided this is the year.
2: And I decided, my wife said, oh, you want to get him, shoot him. So I did. Because she normally does all the shooting of the deer on our deer season. So
3: Yeah. You're located in my neck of the woods out there where I spend a lot of time. You're out there between Jayton and Post out in West Texas in the Rolling Plains.
2: In Claremont,
3: by the old jail. Everybody recognize the old jail that's familiar with Claremont.
2: Right by the old jail in Claremont. And then, and I know sportsmen's listen to your podcast and everything. We also support Rolling Plains Research Ranch. We donated a truck to them, which I know that's near and dear to your heart and Pete.
3: You bet.
2: For the quail hunting conservation. And we also participate with Park City's quail. And so for all the quail hunters out there, you know that we're participating with you as far as your quail conservation as well. Just not the conservation of kids and adults, but we're also doing something for the hunting community as well.
3: You bet. Absolutely. I passed by your quail camp. I see all your trailers and everything. You got a nice looking camp up there, but I'm always flying low to the ground, Larry, and I haven't stopped yet, but I'm going to stop in and surprise you out there one of these days.
2: That's fine. Come on and stop in anytime. So.
3: All right. Hey, give us one more time. Give us the web address for the shoot coming up on Monday. If we need more info, where do we go?
2: LarrySaulsAndFriends.org, or you can call Larry at 214-794-3222, and I will be more than happy to help you with anything.
3: Larry, I always enjoy visiting with you. Thank you for sharing with us today.
2: Appreciate it, Billy. I hope to see you on Monday, May 11th.
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0: glad you're back. We still have some big fish to fry here at Kinder Outdoors.
1: 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Coming up July 23rd through the 26th at the Gaylord Texan Resort in Grapevine, Texas. I hope you'll come, get a room, stay, and have fun with us for a few days in Grapevine. It's a great place for a convention, an expo, lots of great restaurants. The kids, grandkids are going to love the water park. And you'll meet my friend Larry Wysoon. He'll be roaming the halls and the aisles at the expo. Welcome back to the show, Larry.
2: Always a pleasure, Mr. Kinder. And what a great time we're into right now. You know, have some rains across a lot of Texas and a lot of other parts of the world. So kind of looking pretty good as we're kind of hitting in the springtime. I'm really now making myself not try to think so much about the fall, but it's hard to keep from doing so.
3: I know. We think about it year round. But there's some fun yes, stuff to think about in the springtime, too. Have you had a chance to catch a fish or shoot a turkey or do something fun?
2: You know, this year I did not get a chance to go turkey hunting. I had too many other things going on. We did do a little fishing. I've got another topwater for striper, if you will, up on Lake Texoma for Express and Bill Carey and his son Chris, and so that's coming up. We caught a few, did a little bit of bluegill fishing over around Kaufman, Texas, over on the Becker Bottoms place, so that was kind of fun as well, too. Of course, good eating as well.
3: You know, anywhere there's bluegill, Jim Zumbo could show up.
2: You know what? I had invited Jim actually to come down there at the same time frame when I was going to be there. And Jim was the speaker this year at the 20th annual Jack O'Connor Hunting Heritage and Education Center event that they had. So unfortunately he couldn't get down to do some fishing, but I'll get that old rascal down here before too long. I did see a bunch of pictures of bluegills much bigger than the size of my hand though, so I think that'll tempt him.
3: Yeah, that'll get him. That'll get him. Okay, I want to talk to you a little bit about pigs, and I want to talk to you from a deer management perspective, because it's something we can do right now and throughout the summer, especially right now, that could greatly enhance our deer numbers in the fall. And this is all based on a study you participated in decades ago that worked out by killing hogs. Tell us about that.
2: Absolutely. Well, hogs do compete, number one, for forage at times, particularly in bad times, but they can also be very severe predators at times, too. I was working with the Texas Parks and Wildlife Department as a tech assistance biologist, and just left there. And I was working with a ranch at some of one of our former governors, Dolph Briscoe, and through friends that had that place leased. We had been doing everything that we could try to increase in the pond crop. He had done a good job as far as cattle management. We tried everything that we could, shy of doing a bunch of supplemental feeding. Could not get the fawn crop to get above about 20%. About that time, that population of wild hogs had really increased in that part of Texas. And so after a while, we've looked at coyotes, we've done this, we've eliminated everything except for the possibility of hogs being serious predators. So this is back before you could really kind of shoot, they were doing all the permit stuff with shooting hogs out of the helicopter or from a helicopter. And Governor Briscoe to get a special permit for me to go in on that property in July, kind of like the second or third week of July. Our peak hunting time there in South Texas was usually that first week or so of July. And what I wanted to do is with a helicopter so that I could selectively take hogs that I thought weighed at least 100 pounds or more. We ended up shooting 20 hogs that way. That was what the permit called for. And out of the 20 hogs that we shot, there were remains of fawns in 18 of those hogs.
3: Oh, my word.
2: So wow. We then were able to get some special permits to start shooting hogs on that property and, you know, a few others as well, too. And particularly on that ranch, we're running hard to get 20% fawn. And we started shooting hogs and getting the number. And guess what? We doubled that fawn crop and even a little bit higher than that. We were running after that 40 to 50% fawn crop. So there was no question that the larger particularly wild hogs were not serving as predators on those whitetail fawns.
3: Wow. Those hogs, from what you just told us, if I heard it right, those hogs were eating about 50% of your deer crop every year.
2: they truly were, particularly on the fawns. Now, you know, a lot of times you hear people say, well, fawns don't have any odors, all that kind of stuff. But they have to remember that they use hogs in parts of Europe that can smell truffles 8 feet below the ground. And yeah. So when you think about their very intense or extremely acute sense of smell, that fawn is going to leave some kind of odor, or the mother is. And two, those first 5 to 7 days, that fawn is innately done, he's programmed, or she's programmed, whichever, buck or doe fawn, to not move if anything approaches, to just lay very still. Not move a single that just made it so much easier for those hogs to take those fawns when they had the opportunity to find them.
3: Wow, hogs, that could be a fun hunt. It's a fun hunt to take the kids on.
2: Yes.
3: You know, and just go shoot the pigs. I don't care what anybody says, you're not going to get in trouble for shooting a bunch of pigs, because back when you did that study in the 80s, pigs were a problem, but not nearly the numbers that we have now, I wouldn't think.
2: No, you're exactly right. And they were, we did not have the overall population numbers, nor in terms of range. And, you know, the hogs go back to many, many, many years ago when the Spaniards brought them over, you know, to help feed their guys and all that kind of things, and people having them on property and getting them to escape. But and then they're about that time when that was going on is when people were starting to move hogs around the state to create hunting opportunities, kind of thing, and among other things. And so that's when that population really started blossoming. And of course, it has just blossomed unbelievable. I love the wild hog. Quite frankly, I love to hunt them. I love to eat them. They're great fun to hunt. They're the finest bullet medium testing there ever was, and all those other kind of things. But we do, like anything else, we need to properly manage it. I've often said there's conservation and there's preservation. And conservation is wise use of and promotes life. Preservation kills. We darn sure don't need to preserve the wild hog. We need to reduce the numbers to where we don't necessarily kill them all out, but my gosh, we sure don't need as many as what we have.
3: No, we certainly don't. They're so destructive in many, many, many different ways. Really quick before we wrap it up, your preference, rifle and bullet to kill a pig, because they're tough.
2: You know what, they can be. I love handgun hunting, and so I started hunting with a .44 mag or .454 Casull in a handgun in the Taurus Raging Hunter. But rifle-wise, anywhere from, I've got friends that hunt a lot with 223s and all that thing, proper bullet placement. My favorite one is some of the bigger calibers, simply because I prefer hunting with bigger calibers, such as a .45-70 or a .30-06 or whatever deer rifle I'm going to be using, or big game rifle I've got with me.
3: That's a great way to make sure your rifle's on target, your sights and everything set up and ready for deer season. Go shoot 15 pigs today. When you see a pig, shoot a pig. And I've discovered through the years, Larry, that if you'll shoot a pig in the head, he doesn't run very far.
2: You're right. And a lot of that shot placement is so important. Bullets, yeah. I love the Hornets. They do a good job on them.
3: Hey, I'm looking forward to seeing you and spending some time with you in Grapevine in the air-conditioned comfort of the Gaylord Texan this July. For the DSC Summer Expo and Foundation Gala. It's going to be so much fun.
2: It really will, and that's July 23rd, 24th, 25th, and 26th, as you mentioned, at the Gaylord Texan. 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
3: Larry, good talking to you, buddy. See you soon.
2: Always a pleasure.
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7: I'm Peter King. Investigators in Denver are trying to learn more about why a Frontier jet's engine caught fire last night, as well as what someone was doing on the runway as the plane aborted its takeoff. More from CBS's Stacey Lynn.
8: The Frontier Airlines flight was taking off last night when the incident happened, as heard on liveatc.net.
9: We just hit somebody. We have an engine fire.
8: This man was on board.
10: The cabin starts to fill up with smoke, and that's when they started evacuating everybody.
8: In a statement, the airport confirms a person jumped the perimeter fence and was struck and killed just 2 minutes later while crossing the runway. Stacey Lynn, CBS News.
7: The cruise ship hit by Hanta virus is due to dock in the Canary Islands tomorrow, and locals are concerned. CBS's Remy Innocencio is there.
11: Due to arrive just before or around sunrise tomorrow, 4 to 6 a.m., but many people here in the Canary Islands are gritting their teeth.
12: A familiar fear is gripping this Spanish island chain of the Canary Islands, one not felt since COVID swept the world.
13: I think this is a second pandemic.
7: Health officials say hantavirus is spread by close contact and is highly unlikely to cause a second pandemic. 17 Americans are expected to be flown to the University of Nebraska's quarantine center for evaluation. The ceasefire appears to be holding after 4 weeks, but President Trump is still saying he expects word on a possible agreement to end the Iran war at any minute. That hasn't happened yet. CBS's Wendy Gillette.
14: There are reports Iran is attempting to establish an agency to control traffic in the waterway. Secretary of State Marco Rubio says the dispute is blocking much-needed help designated for the region.
15: You have a bunch of humanitarian aid that's trapped inside the Persian Gulf and needs to be released and has not been able to move.
14: The Strait of Hormuz remains at the heart of difficulty cementing a peace deal.
7: They've been living at a research facility in the Midwest, but now hundreds of beagles will be looking for their forever homes across the country. CBS New York's Tony Aiello.
0: Hundreds of activists protested at Ridgeland Farms near Madison, Wisconsin, home to 1,500 beagles bred for research. A judge ruled some were treated cruelly. Under a settlement, Ridgeland agreed to provide the dogs to rescue groups.
16: We're just thrilled to be a part, a small part of this rescue.
0: Each dog known by the number tattooed in their ear. Soon, they'll have new names. And after the vet gives medical clearance, new homes.
7: And we're happy to report that a busload of beagles arrived earlier this week at a South Florida ranch, which is holding an adoption event this weekend, focusing on mama dogs for Mother's Day. This is CBS News.
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24: 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You know, there's one question that I get asked more than almost any other, and it usually comes out like this. Am I behind? You know, sometimes people ask about specific goals. Sometimes it's more of a general feeling or a nagging sense that maybe retirement isn't as far away as it used to feel. And maybe the savings aren't where they should be. So that's really on so many people's minds. You know, today we're going to try and answer that question. I'm going to answer it honestly, and I'm going to give you real data with real strategies that I think of what you should do next. So let me bring on first, as always, each and every week, my co-host, Tony Shore. He always keeps our conversations grounded, as I tend to run away sometimes. No. Tony, welcome to the show.
1: I don't know. I do the opposite. I always steer everything toward pizza. You're talking about finances and helping people manage their money or investments or retirement income planning. And I'm always over here thinking, how can we relate this to a pizza story?
24: A pizza or a vinyl record.
1: Or records. Yes, exactly. Well, I think, you know, obviously, this is one of those topics that makes people uncomfortable because it involves comparing yourself to others, yep, taking an honest look at your own numbers. This is why budget, the B word, is a dirty word for people. They don't like to think about it, but that discomfort can actually be useful, and we're going to get into that. But first, Michael, I have to tell you, I've had a great week. I just got back from, my wife and I flew to Atlanta.
24: Oh.
1: Where our daughter, our youngest daughter, Anna, graduated from a grueling 7-week, 6 days a week, 10 hours a day training to become a Delta flight attendant.
24: Oh, wow.
1: And she graduated.
24: Awesome.
1: Guess how many applicants they got this round, just this round, from people to be a Delta flight attendant?
24: I have no idea.
1: 200,000.
24: No way. 200,000. So she was selected.
1: She was, and then they narrowed it down to 200.
24: Wow.
1: Then down to about 150. Then she went through training, and less than 70% made it through training.
24: Wow. You should be proud of her.
1: Oh, I know you are. Proud. So proud of her.
24: That is so awesome.
1: Yeah.
24: Is she going to be based out of where?
1: Minneapolis, actually.
24: Okay. So based out of your home.
1: Yeah. Right. Yep. Exactly. For at least to start for her first year or two. And then, you know, she might switch bases at some point. She wants to be based out of Northern California for a while.
24: Of course she does.
1: Yeah. So we'll see where she ends up. But for now, she's based out of here. And she can live at home and save some money there. Delta is quite a company. I was impressed with their headquarters. I was impressed with the way they run thing. There's a reason they're the number one airline. There's a reason why you can look it up online. There, it's the toughest to get into for flight attendants. They have the most grueling training. They have profit sharing. Their benefits are great. And guess what? Mom and dad get to fly anywhere in the world for free via standby.
24: Are you kidding? Really?
1: Yeah, we have to fly standby, so you're not always going to make your flight. But anywhere we want for free on Delta, the Delta flies.
24: Can't beat that. That's awesome. Oh,
1: that's the perk. I mean, we're already planning trips.
24: Conversations around the dinner table. She's going to have a lot of stories, I get you. Bet you.
1: Oh, yeah. They have some stories. And since this, we've gotten to know some other Delta flight attendants who have been doing it a long time and have seniority. And so we're getting tips on travel and things like that. But the stories they have, it's amazing.
24: Oh, you know? I bet.
1: They've had to deal. And that training, she had to jump out of, they have a plane that's sitting in this water. You have to do an emergency evac, jump into the water, the life vests. And then they everything's a surprise. Like, okay, they put her and her team on a plane. You're the flight attendant lead. Then they throw a body out into the aisle, a dummy.
24: Yeah.
1: Say, man just fell down having a heart attack. What do you do? She didn't know it was coming. So, wow. I mean, it's just like stuff like that. It's amazing. And so I have a new respect for flight attendants.
24: Mike. Yeah, I had no idea they went through training
1: Oh, they have to know every airplane, like all the different models, you know, the 757, the 3 whatever. They have to know the Boeings, the Airbus. They have to know breakdowns on all the airplanes, the different doors, where the exits are, how the doors work, all the different types of fire extinguishers, all the emergency apparatus, because every airline's different, you know, the different models of planes. And they have to know all that. And 10-hour days to learn this. And then they would have to study at night for tests. The next day you'd have a test. And you have to maintain a 90% average to graduate from training.
24: So did I hear you right? Only 30% made it through?
1: No, 70%.
24: 70 made it through, 30% did not make it through. Yeah. But out of a vast 200,000 people. Yeah,
1: they get a lot of applicants. And I, like, my wife does recruiting and is the director of recruitment for a medium-sized healthcare company up here. And she's like, there's no... She goes, they would have to use AI and algorithms to weed out the initial, right?
24: Yeah,
1: you know,
24: that many
1: people. Because it's, you can't. So, but then, you know, do you get to the interview point? And she got the interview, then she had another interview, then they fly her out there for an in-person interview. And they're watching the whole time. They tell them, you're going to be watched. So they have cameras everywhere and microphones everywhere.
24: Yeah.
1: So they watch how she interacts with other people. They watch, they'll film them. Anytime they're in the Delta hiring facility or offices, they're watching these people to see how they react. And, you know, if they sit there on their phone, those people get weeded out, you know.
24: Yeah.
1: So it's amazing. It really is something.
24: Yeah, that sounds awesome. Well, congrats, Dad.
1: Yeah, she's excited.
24: Really cool.
1: She just loves airline travel. She wants to eventually get her pilot's license. So
24: So cool.
1: Yeah,
24: so cool. Well, I've got some exciting news. Finally, my second book, Don't Sink.
1: Oh.
24: If I can say it right, Don't Sink Your Boat is published.
1: Yeah.

0: McGuire, Don't Sink Your Boat. McGuire is McGuire, and Don't Sink Your Boat. It'll come up on Amazon. It's great, and great book. 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
1: Yes.
0: Financial security in retirement, right?
1: It just like our radio show, it's filled with some stories. There's a story behind that title, and it's in the book, and it was me on the pond, and we did an episode on it when I actually sunk my boat. But no, I'm excited. You don't have to go to Amazon and spend the $13 or almost to buy it. You come in to see me, I'll give it to you.
0: That's awesome.
1: And, you know, we've got our senior, old Beck Comanche McGuire. He is getting ready to graduate. We're counting down just a few more days now, and he went to prom, and he got Mr. Westmore, you know, out of 800 kids, and that kid has just won everything you can pretty much win in high school.
0: That's amazing.
1: Pretty excited to see him.
0: Such a proud dad.
1: Oh, such a proud dad. You know, when I walked at Lindsay High School, I had my gown and my cap, and pretty much that was it. This kid has got... He's got ribbons and cords. I think he's got 12 or 13. I mean,
0: it's
1: crazy. He's done it all.
0: That's crazy.
1: And McGuire Capital is anxiously awaiting him to earn his bachelor's degree or master's degree and come to work with us. So
0: yeah, that's nice.
1: We're excited for him, but all of those activities, we had the after prom party out here at our barn.
0: And of course you did.
1: Yeah, I had 60 kids out here.
0: Oh my goodness,
1: having a ball. Yeah. So,
0: awesome.
1: You know, I'd rather have my eyes on it with no drinking and none of that shenanigans going on. And
0: sure,
1: and these kids, they impress me. These kids today are better than you think they are. At least the ones that we've associated with, we're very, very blessed. Just a group of great kids. Most of these kids, you know, not all of them, that Beck's been with since kindergarten, you know, and grade school. And of course, there's been brand new kids that entered his life and as all of us. But yeah, very exciting. The new book, I got a bunch of copies in, and we'll be giving those out. I'm nice. Probably 3 weeks out to get in to see me now, which is a blessing. That's wonderful, but it's worth the wait. When you call in, we will definitely get you on my calendar.
0: Yeah, and then if you call in and set up a face-to-face, you'll get a complimentary copy of the new book. It's fantastic. So that number, if people want to call and get on your calendar and get a copy of Don't Sink Your Boat, Navigating Retirement Waters, Strategies for Financial Security, how can they do that? What's that phone number, Mike?
1: It is 405-760-5863. Once again, that's 405-760-5863. And we look forward to having you give us a call.
0: Yeah, and we'll give that number out again at the end of the show if you want to get a copy of his book and set up that no charge, no obligation consultation. So today we're going to try to answer this question, right? How does your retirement savings stack up? Where do you want to begin?
1: You know, today I'm going to be pulling data. We're going to start from an article that I read from Kiplinger. It was the average retirement savings by age. And I thought that is going to make a good show. So
0: sure.
1: I want to say up front that this isn't about making anyone in the audience feel bad. That's not what we're trying to do.
0: Right.
1: I think that the most important thing that we can do today is to give people an honest picture of where the country stands as a whole. And when we're talking about, you know, what you're going to do about it, where your situation is. So because numbers do tell a story, I believe understanding that story is the first step towards writing a better one for yourself.
0: Yeah. So let's start with the basics. When you say retirement savings, what are you counting within that?
1: A great place, Tony, to start with. So we're talking about the accounts that people set aside specifically for retirement. So I'm talking about 401ks. I'm talking about traditional IRAs. I'm talking about Roth IRAs, and I'm talking about health savings accounts, HSAs. You know, those are the investment vehicles.

0: deals and after-tax brokerage accounts, they are earmarked for your future. So when you put money in these retirement accounts, you're really doing this, Tony, for down the road when you retire. So we're not counting anything. We're not talking about, when I give you these numbers, I'm not talking about your home equity. I'm not talking about your other assets in this conversation. I'm just talking about the money that is intentionally put aside for your retirement. And there's an important distinction, you know, in how we look at those numbers versus the median, just so you know.
1: Yeah. Yeah. There you go. And why don't you break that down for us?
0: Well, the mean is what people, well, it's what most people think of as the average. You know, with this, you add everything up and then you divide by the number of people. The median is the middle number. So half of the people are above it and the other half are below it. So when you're looking at retirement savings in America, the mean can be pretty misleading because a relatively small number of very wealthy households can pull that average way up, Tony. You know, so I think the median gives us a more honest picture of what the typical American actually has. And the median tells us a sobering story, actually. But it's also a motivating story and if you let it be that, you know, a lot of things in life are the what's between our ears. It's how we react to those things. And so I'm wanting you, if you fall below, to get that to be motivating for you to get above that. And we'll help you do that. If you're above, I want that to want to spur you on to even grow it more.
1: Yeah. Well, yeah, that's obviously the goal here, right? I mean, that's important. So let's dig into this data. Walk us through what the Federal Reserve numbers show, age group by age group. How does that break down?
0: Absolutely. So I'm going to start with the youngest workers. Those are the workers that are under 35 in America. The median retirement savings for that group, Tony, is $18,350. So the mean is closer to 49,000, which again is a big gap, you know, from 18,000 to 49 is a big gap. And this tells you where, what it does tell you is that there are some high earners that are pulling that number up to 49. But for most people, if you kind of take out those really high, wealthy clients, that are in that age group, you kind of pull those out. I'm talking about, think about when Bill Gates was, you know, 22 years old.
1: Yeah. Became,
0: you know, well, when we look at all of America, you look at some of those people.
1: Sure.
0: And so when we kind of get rid of those, for most people that are under 35, you should be right around 18 grand. That's really where you should be. And if you're below that, you need
1: more.
0: Or more. Obviously, more. And when we're talking about retirement, more is always better.
1: Right. But
0: that's it. So if you've got a grandson, granddaughter, a child, that is under 35 and they're working, just ask them, you know, how much do you have set aside for retirement? And again, sure. I'm not talking about their pickup and I'm talking about their car. I'm not talking about,
1: no, you're talking about save for retirement, like in a 401k.
0: Dedicated money for retirement.
1: Yeah.
0: And at that age, they should have 18 or higher.
1: Yeah. And how should somebody feel about that number?
0: Well, I think the context does matter a lot right here. So a 25-year-old just finding out or just finding their footing, I should say, 18,000 is a solid start, especially if it's growing in a tax advantage account like a Roth. For a 34-year-old, somebody that's bumping up to this 35 level I was talking about, with a higher income, it might be it's time to press the accelerator, you know. But here's the thing. The most powerful asset that someone has 35 years and younger, Tony, it's not money. It's not money at all. It's time.
1: Time.
0: And we're going to come back to why that matters enormously. But time is what they have on their side. They've got lots of it.
1: Sure. And what about the ages 35 to 44? We're getting closer to your age here.
0: Yeah. Yours and mine. Here we go. The median jumps to 45,000 for that group. Now, the mean, which is right smack in the middle, the mean is 141,000. Right. So, again, there's a big widespread there. By your mid-30s to early 40s, I believe people should ideally have somewhere between one and three times their annual salary saved. So for a lot of people, 45,000 is really behind that benchmark, but it's not too late, you know, not even close to being too late. The compounding engine is still running strong in this age group.
1: Yeah. Okay, let's jump to the next one, 45 to 54.
0: Now here we're in the thick of your peak earning years typically.
1: Yeah.
0: Median savings should be at least 115,000 or above. The mean is 313,000 setting inside of a retirement dedicated account. So I think this is often the wake up call. This is the decade for some people where they realize that, wow, I'm getting closer to retiring. The kids might be actually leaving the nest. The mortgages might be more manageable now. And suddenly people look at their retirement accounts and realize, I've got some catching up to do.
1: Yeah.
0: Yep. And the good news is this is also the decade where income tends to be the highest and where targeted contributions can really make a difference, Tony. This is a lot of phone calls I get that are in this age group and older. It's rare that I get the younger ones. But before we keep, you know, going, Tony, I want you to just to realize no matter where you are in your current savings, today's the day. Today's the day to get a hold of it and to reach out to me and let's get you, I'll let you see where you compare and then let's build a plan to get you way above, you know, the rest of the crowd that's in your age group.
1: Yeah. Get a copy of the book and get a plan in place to deal with what we're talking about today. You want a financial plan, a retirement income plan in place. How can our listeners do that? I know you're offering a no charge, no obligation consultation, correct?
0: Absolutely. So you just call me. My number is 405-760-5863. We'll get you on my calendar and dedicate an hour for that first meeting with us. Bree Fouch, my assistant, or Melissa Lombard, will let you know exactly what to bring to that meeting. So you're going to be fully aware of what you need to come into that meeting with. And then we're just going to talk. We are going to discover. That's a discovery meeting for me. To do my job well, I'm going to have you do a risk tolerance. I'm going to ask you to bring in your Social Security analysis. We'll help you do that. You'll your Social Security numbers, and then we'll do the analysis for you. But we're going to do a holistic, complete plan. We're going to talk about your liabilities. We're going to talk about your assets. We will talk about the equity in your home and the interest rate you're paying, and we'll answer those questions about credit cards, if you have any, and what to do about those. I'm going to look at everything. And then our second meeting, we're going to lay out a really solid financial plan. Again, complimentary. That first meeting, I'll give you my first book. That second meeting, I'll give you my second book. And then I'll let you go and think about it. And that following week, we'll call you. And most of the people that go through both our meetings lock arms with us, and we help them get to and through retirement.
1: There you go. Well, let's move on now to the next age group. We're talking here about how your retirement savings stacks up. Let's address the home stretch here, which would be ages 55 to 64.
0: Where we find ourselves, Tony, right in here.
1: Yes,
0: right?
1: Exactly. This is in reality our age group. I was trying to wishful thinking that I was between 35 and 44. But 55 to 64, where you and I both fall, what should the numbers be there? Let me see how well I'm doing.
0: This is the number that I think deserves the most attention on today's show. You know, the median retirement savings for people that fall in that category, age 55 to 64, and are really a decade or less from retirement for most people, that median number is 185,000. The mean is a little over a half a million, Tony. So the mean number is 537,000. But the median, or the number that reflects what most people in that group actually have, is about $185,000. So when you look across America, that's what most Americans have. And that's a little troublesome for me. Most people have that plus Social Security, Tony, and that's kind of it. Yeah. I get to deal with people that have much, much more than that. And I get to deal with people that have that and less. Sure. We help everyone. But, you know, the wake up call, should start the day, whatever your age, when you start getting serious and putting it on paper. But that's where that category 55 to 64 falls in. The medium number is you should have around $500,000. And reality is most people have about 185.
1: Right. So let's contrast that against what people think they'll need to retire.
0: Yeah. You know, according to recent survey data that noted in that article from Kiplinger, the so-called magic number that Americans think they need to retire comfortably in 2026 is $1.46 million. Now, that's actually up about $200,000 from last year's figure. So when you put those two numbers side by side, $185,000, the median savings versus what people think they need, $1.46 million, you can easily see why this conversation does matter and why so many people feel the way that they feel when they look at their statements.
1: Well, that gap is significant. You know, that's where you come in, working with a financial professional and catch-up provisions, things like that. Now, what about people who are already 65 and older?
0: Yeah, you know, there's that group, age 65 to 74. The median savings in that group is $200,000, which is actually a bit higher than the 55 to 64 group, which tells you that some people are still contributing and growing their accounts early in their retirement. When you're 75 and older, the median drops down to $130,000, which does make sense because people are drawing down their savings at that point. So what I think is worth noting that even in retirement, the picture is not static, Tony. So how you manage distributions, when you claim Social Security, and how you handle healthcare costs all shapes the trajectory of your retirement. And that's what we help with.
1: Yeah. What's the headline takeaway from all these numbers we've been talking about?
0: Well, I think clearly the takeaway is this. Most Americans are not on track to retire with the kind of savings that financial benchmarks suggest that they need. And that's not a moral failure by any means. It's just a reality, and it's shaped by stagnant wages, cost of living, living pressures. You know, it's life events happen, healthcare systems sometimes fail us. All those things have the potential to wipe out savings very quickly, and a lot of other factors that are beyond our individual control. But that data is what it is, Tony. And yeah, I believe the most helpful thing that we can do is to look at it honestly and then talk about what actually is available to people. You know, you do not want to be an ostrich and bury your head in the sand. That is not the way to address it. And if you heard your age bracket and you fall below, or maybe you're above, you need a plan and you need to work with somebody. My motto, know, like, and trust. And there's no better time to start than today. I do realize that most Americans are failing at putting back as much as they should. Or I also see a lot of clients that just they get too impatient and with the markets, let's say, and they let emotion overtake them. Both ways, I see clients that get so scared that for decade they've had their retirement in the government portfolio and just government bonds paying very little interest, not keeping up with inflation. That's why some someone that is a professional that is a fiduciary can help you, coach you to really make your money work the best it can at whatever age bracket you're in.
1: Yeah, and that's the key right there. Now, let's also talk about the why of this, because I think a lot of listeners are going to hear these numbers and wonder how we got here as a country. I mean, you briefly alluded to a few things.
0: Yeah, you know, I think a few reasons worth understanding is first is there is, and I think this surprises a lot of people, more than half of American households report having no. And get me on this, more than half of American households report having no dedicated retirement savings at all. Zero, nothing, nothing. Now, when you look at people who are actively contributing to a 401k or an IRA, the numbers look meaningfully better. The total assets in retirement accounts across the United States recently crossed, Tony, $49 trillion. I'm going to say that one more time. The total assets that are in all retirement accounts in the United States of America recently crossed $49 trillion, wow, which is a staggering number. But the gap between the consistent savers and everyone else is part of what makes the national picture look so uneven, Tony.
1: Right. Right. So why aren't more people saving then, Michael?
0: Well, you know, it's rarely because people don't want to. I'll tell you right. that much.
1: Right.
0: I think most people, it comes down to cash flow.
1: Sure.
0: You know, there's an old saying, cash is king. It
1: sure.
0: does. When you look at rent today, you look at childcare, you look at healthcare, you look at student loans, the basics of life consume the budget. Especially if you're in your 20s and your 30s. And for a long time, I think many employers didn't offer retirement plans or offered plans that employees just never really took the time to fully understand, or they didn't trust their employer. Automatic enrollment has really helped a lot, Tony. But it's relatively a recent development, you know. Let's just face it. A lot of times we are a product of our environment. And when you're not taught these things in high school, when you're not at home, when mom and dad are doing everything they can to keep food on the table, there's not a lot of reason. And when you're young, you know, you're full of, I can't say it on the radio, of blank and vinegar, that you want to just, you know, enjoy life, you know,
1: right.
0: It's the next party or whatever. But this is where, if you're listening and you know of a young person, this is where you can make a difference in their lives. I really and truly believe no matter where you are, no matter your age, the time, if you haven't started, is right now. And get with somebody like me that can motivate you and educate you on when you should be fearful and when you should be greedy. You know, Warren Buffett, hey, he said yep. this a lot. He says, I get fearful when people are greedy, and I get very greedy when people are fearful. What does he mean by that statement? Well, that statement is really relating to the stock market. And most people listening one way or another are involved in the stock market through your 401ks and those mutual funds that are offered inside of there. You're really buying individual stocks. And I think a stock is nothing more than a company. There's two type of companies in this world. There are public and there are private. When you deal with people like me and your employer, you're always dealing with publicly traded companies. Now, I want you to realize a private company is one that you and me can't easily invest in. So, and there's some big ones that right here in our backwoods, right here in Oklahoma, Brahms is a private yep. company. But guess what? We can't own Brahms, but we can own McDonald's. We can own Wendy's. Those
1: right.
0: are public. So when you and me are young and we're starting with our employer, if we haven't been educated at home about this and we've got a lot of wants, we all have needs, but sometimes the younger you are, you let your wants overtake your needs. And I would encourage younger people to put yourself first. I encourage you to put God first. And I personally believe in tithing. And then after you do that, you need to put back 10-15% for yourself. It's amazing how if you pay yourself first, before those other bills out there, somehow you'll be just fine. And, what often happens is we don't do that and those really wants kick in and they rob from your retirement savings account. So, get with somebody like me, and lay out a financial plan for your future. I'll give you that magic number. I'll be honest with you and tell you if you are on track to retire or if you're not. And not to discourage you if you're not, we'll figure out a way to get there. So I'm very, very excited about those listening today, no matter what age bracket you're in and no matter where you are currently, to get the opportunity to meet you and to let you see with our guidance exactly how big we can grow that retirement nest egg for you.
1: Yeah. Yeah. And that's the key, right? Grow that nest egg. I think that's great. But there's also a behavioral piece, like our emotions get involved, the way we're wired to think about the future.
0: Absolutely. You know, we tend to respond to what's, we tend to respond to what's urgent over what's important, Tony.
1: Sure.
0: You know, retirement is important, but it doesn't feel urgent until suddenly you wake up at our age and it does, right?
1: Right.
0: You know,
1: right.
0: And at the time it feels very urgent. Some of the most powerful tools available, particularly compound growth over multiple decades, guess what? Are no longer on the table the same way they were when you were in your 20s and 30s and 40s. So that's why I believe starting early is very critical, not because the amounts have to be large, but because time does an enormous amount of the heavy lifting. It is the magic of compound interest.
1: Yeah. Well, there you go. And so let's dig into that compounding piece. I mean, that's so important. The compounding, I think it's one of those concepts people hear a lot. We hear a lot about it, but don't always feel it in a visceral way, right?
0: Yeah. Well, here's a number I think that really puts it into perspective for people. $10,000 invested at the age of 30, Tony, assuming a 7% average annual return, grows to roughly $107,000 by the age of 65. Now, that was $10,000 that a 30-year-old put back and earned 7%, and it grew to $106,000. That same $10,000 invested at the age of 45, so this person waited 10 years, grows to about $38,000.
1: Wow.
0: Same money.
1: From 106, you could earn $106,000 or $38,000.
0: Yeah.
1: You could end up, I should say, not earn, but you could grow to $106,000 versus $38,000. That's a huge difference just by starting 5 years or 10, 15 years earlier.
0: No, just 15 years less compounding makes nearly a $70,000 difference on a single $10,000 investment. So now multiply that across years of contributions and you start to understand why time is the single most valuable asset a young man or woman as an investor has. I cannot stress that enough. If you have children or grandchildren or great grandchildren, you can change their financial life if you get them in to see me. I'm telling you, it is absolute fact. And I would just encourage you to help them out. That's maybe what you didn't have. Maybe you did have that. I was blessed. I was very blessed. Through tragedy, sometimes great things happen. My dad died when I was 8 years old. And through need, and my mom, and she, we were very, very close, and she needed me. And I grew up fast financially. I got to go with her to visit bankers and to go with her to the CPA and to go with her to understand mineral rights when we talked to landmen. And I got to go with her to buy my first tax-free bond at 14. Well, that was the environment I was in. That's not normal. It's not the average person. So if you yourself listening didn't figure this out until you were 40, bless your children or your grandchildren or your great grandchildren with getting this knowledge early. Because I'm telling you, they don't have to have $10,000 to invest at 20 years old. But man, oh man, what $1,000 will do in a 20-year-old account by the time they hit 65 is eye-opening. So the only takeaway I want you to have from this show today is if you don't have somebody you trust, then you do now. Give me a call, Michael McGuire at 405-760-5863. Don't let another minute pass by, because minutes turn to hours and hours turns to days and days into weeks. And the next thing you wake up, you're no longer, your grandson's no longer 20. You can't believe it. They're in their 30s. You know, that's just the way it works. And so stop that today and give us a call. We want to help you.
1: Yeah. What's that number again?
0: 405-760-5863.
1: Yeah. You'll get a copy of Don't Sink Your Boat. Set up that no charge, no obligation consultation. Now, we're talking about the importance of starting early, but the flip side of that, Michael, is that it's also never too late to do something. Right?
0: Absolutely. And
1: people
0: like
1: people might say, well, I'm in my 50s now, or I'm 60. What do I do?
0: You know, I love it. And I bet that flip side came from your vinyl days, right?
1: The B side, yes. The A and B side. Yeah.
0: You know, most kids don't even have a clue about how that works. It's so funny. No. Yeah. You know, the other side of this conversation is it's equally important. The compounding argument is not meant to make people, you know, feel like they started too late or feel hopeless. It's really meant to motivate people who have not started yet, because every single dollar that goes in today will start compounding, Tony. So the best time to plant that tree, as we always say, was 20 years ago. And when I ask you, what's the second best time to plant a tree?
1: Right now.
0: Yep. You always tell me right now. And I think that applies perfectly to your retirement savings.
1: Yeah. Yeah. Oh, for sure. Well, and now let's get practical, right? For listeners out there who are at different life stages, what can they actually do right now?
0: Awesome. I want to let's walk through by decades, because the strategies are a bit different depending on where you are, Tony.
1: Sure. So let's start with the 20s and 30s then.
0: Okay. In your 20s and 30s, the single most important move is simply to get started. Even small contributions are going to matter to you enormously because of that compounding. So here's the move you make. And I want you to realize two specific moves are worth highlighting right now. First, if your employer offers a 401k match, contribute at least enough to capture a full match. That is an immediate hurdle. It's also, once you do that, it's an immediate 100% return on your money, because they're going to match you dollar for dollar.
1: Sure.
0: So before the market does anything, you cannot beat that anywhere. Though that's number one. The second thing is what I call the rise rule. Every time you get a salary increase, and I mean every time, commit half raise to your retirement. You know,
1: I commit every raise I get now. I put the whole thing into my
0: absolutely.
1: Yeah, I just increase my contribution to my retirement accounts by that much.
0: Yeah, and it is.
1: Because I don't miss it because I never had it to begin with.
0: So. Yep, you didn't have it to begin with. And since we have less time, it's allowing us to put more dollars in there to work because we're right. still going to get some compounding. And so that's it. Rule number one is, if you're in a 401k and you're in your 20s and 30s, absolutely put
1: Take
0: enough money in
1: the
0: to
1: match.
0: Hit the match.
1: 100%. The full match. Yep. You want to get the full match.
0: And when you're young and you get that raise, then increase your savings by at least half of that raise you got. Or as you get older, like Tony, or if you want to really hunker down and do it, it'd do you more good to do that in your 20s and 30s. Throw it all in there. You know, I think lifestyle inflation is one of the quieter enemies of retirement savings.
1: Sure.
0: People, they get a raise. Their spending expands to match it. I can attest to this. This is
1: lifestyle
0: so true.
1: Creep. Yeah. You get a raise and so you just spend more money.
0: Yeah.
1: Right.
0: You know,
1: yeah.
0: But if you automate it, a portion of every raise you get, that when it hits your account, it's going to be moved over to that retirement savings. It's one of the best things you can do, I feel like.
1: Oh, for sure. So what about people in their 40s?
0: Ah, the 40s, those good old days, Tony.
1: Yep.
0: The 40s are what I think of as the front-loading decade. You're likely earning more than you were in your 30s. The compounding clock is still ticking for you. And if you could push hard now, you could really set yourself up to coast later. So for 2026... the 401k contribution limit now is $23,500 for most people. If your cash flow allows it, I believe maximizing that should be your number one priority. So putting back $23,500 over every 12-month period, that really is what matters in your 20s and in your 40s.
1: Yeah. And there's also something called the 15-year horizon. What's that?
0: Oh, yeah. You know, I like to think of it this way, Tony. If you can aggressively fund your retirement accounts between the age of 45 and 50, the compounding effect over the next 15 years could potentially double that balance, even if you have to scale back contributions later in your 50s to cover other life expenses. So that 15-year horizon, it is true, you know, and the goal is to get enough money working for you that you're not entirely depending on continuing to contribute to reach your targets. So you'll want a portfolio doing a lot of that work for you.
1: Oh, for sure. And so in the 50s, let's move on to the 50s. You've said before, this is the catch-up contribution decade, isn't it?
0: Yes. You know, this is a really valuable tool that we believe more people really should be actively using. So because when you hit 50, what happens? The IRS allows you to contribute extra money beyond those standard limits that you've been used to in your younger years. So for 401ks in 2026, Tony, it's substantial. It's an additional $8,000 on top of that standard limit. And that's going to push your allowable contributions to $32,500 every 12 months. So for IRAs, the catch-up provision brings your total annual contribution to $8,600. If you're behind, these higher ceilings could make a meaningful difference across the next 10 to 15 year stretch for you.
1: Wow. And is there an even more generous provision for people in their early 60s? There is, right?
0: Yeah, this is one genuinely that is underutilized. And I think it's because people don't even know it exists. Thanks to a recent retirement legislation that was passed, if you're between the age of 60 and 63, so that's a narrow little band, you're 60, 61, 62, 63, there's a super catch-up provision that allows for even higher contribution ceilings. So for 2026, that is $11,250 in addition, in an additional catch-up contribution to your 401k. That's going to bring that limit to $35,750, Tony. And that is a significant amount of money. And for someone that is in that age window, again, 60 to 63, it could be a real game changer in the final stretch of your retirement.
1: Oh, I bet. Yeah, that is a game changer. So what about people who are already near or even in retirement and their balance just isn't where they hoped it would be?
0: Well, here's a few thoughts. You know, first, I believe strongly in the Social Security delay strategy. If you are behind in your nest egg, for every year you wait to claim past your full retirement age, now it's going to go, this is up to age 70, your monthly benefit will typically increase about 8%. You know, that's a reliable inflation adjusted return that is very hard to replicate anywhere in the open market that you're not taking risk to do that. So, if you can bridge that gap with part-time income, a kind of a strategic drawdown from savings, or some combination of that, Tony, what happens is by delaying that, it's going to increase that check roughly around 8%. And when you do turn it on, that what I'm saying is the check will be bigger.
1: Yeah, there you go. The check will be
0: bigger. For the rest of your life. You know,
1: yeah, that's a powerful lever, maximizing Social Security, that I think gets overlooked. And you have that Social Security maximization you can report. But it really does get overlooked, doesn't it?
0: It does. And we look at everybody individually and everybody has their own unique, but for the right person where I think it matters to wait, we'll tell them to wait.
1: Yeah, for sure. For sure. Well, I'll tell you what, I think it's been a great show. And everything we talked about today, including compounding, catch-up strategies, Social Security timing, and just having an honest picture of where it stands, it all connects. Before we wrap up, though, remind our listeners how they can get in touch with you today.
0: You know, we are right here in Central Oklahoma. I live in South Oklahoma City. My office is in Bethany. My clients span all of Oklahoma and outside of Oklahoma as well. 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So one more time, Michael McGuire at 405-760-5863. I hope you have a wonderful and blessed week ahead.
1: All right. Thanks, Michael. Great show today. Again, listeners, pick up the book, Don't Sink Your Boat. Give Michael a call. That does it for today's episode of The Bull and Bear Show with our host, Michael McGuire.
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3: 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We are not affiliated with or endorsed by the Social Security Administration, the Federal Medicare Program, or any other government agency. 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
12: I'm Peter King. NTSB investigators are looking into an engine fire and more trouble for a Frontier flight whose takeoff was aborted last night in Denver. Here's correspondent Chris Van Cleve.
13: A Frontier Airlines flight with 231 people aboard was taking off from the Denver airport, racing down the runway when pilots reported hitting somebody and experiencing an engine fire. There was smoke in the cabin. Further investigation found that the person who was hit by this airplane is an apparent trespasser who scaled an airport perimeter fence and within minutes was walking along the runway.
12: And that person was killed. No word on why they were on the runway. The cruise ship hit by a hantavirus outbreak is expected to dock in the Canary Islands early tomorrow, where passengers will be evacuated and flown to their home countries. The World Health Organization's Dr. Maria Van Kerkhove says there were fewer cases than first believed.
14: We do have 8 cases, 3 deaths, sadly, so far. And some people may have thought we had 9, but actually we discarded one of the cases because the test results have come back negative.
12: 7 Americans left the ship at an earlier stop. The State Department is going to fly 17 more to the quarantine center at the University of Nebraska when they get off the ship tomorrow morning. CBS's Raimi Innocencio is on Tenerife Island, where he says locals are worried the virus will go viral, cause a pandemic.
15: We have to stress that hantavirus is considered much, much less transmissible to humans than COVID. And I asked one WHO official if this could be a pandemic-level threat, and she flatly, bluntly said it's not.
12: President Trump still says he expects Iran to sign off on a deal to end the war at any minute. CBS's Aaron Navarro.
16: Trump says the ceasefire is still on and that he's waiting on Iran's response about restarting negotiations.
17: We want to get the whole thing ended.
16: CBS News National Security contributor Sam Vinograd.
18: Well, the question here is whether this tit-for-tat exchange of fire is going to outpace negotiations to actually establish an armistice or end the war.
12: In Syracuse, New York, 2 officers have been shot and wounded, and police are looking for the gunman. Syracuse Police Chief Mark Rusin says they were responding to reports of a man threatening neighbors with a machete just south of the downtown area.
19: During the course of the investigation, a search warrant was prepared, and during the execution of the search warrant, the suspect inside of one of the residents started to engage our officers in gunfire. At this time, the scene is very active. There's still a lot of work being done on the investigation, but this is also a very active tactical situation.
12: Rusin says the officers are hospitalized in stable condition. This is CBS News.
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12: A look into the future is at the top of this list.
23: TripAdvisor has crowned a futuristic French attraction as the world's best theme park for 2026. Futuroscope, located near Poitiers, France, topped their annual Traveler's Choice rankings, beating out major parks in the U.S. The park is known for its high-tech rides and immersive multimedia experiences, and recently added a new water attraction called Aquascope. The highest-ranking American park was Nobles Amusement Resort in Pennsylvania. Stacy Lynn, CBS News.
12: Their longtime slogan is, it's better in the Bahamas, but not if you want to drink alcohol there this Tuesday. It's Election Day. The government has banned sales of what it calls intoxicating liquor for the day. Is there any other kind? Royal Caribbean says it's for cruise ship passengers can drink on board. I'm Peter King, CBS News.
0: I'm at
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0: Welcome, the Cinco de Cuatro. We are a day early, but we always like to get a head start here at the Obama White House.
1: Yes, very culturally insensitive. I thought he probably should have been censured for that. Maybe removed from office. Dang, what was it? Cinco de Cuatro? That doesn't make any sense. What a racist. I can't believe he would discriminate against our Latinx friends the way that these people do, treating them as bathroom tissue. Ah, yes. Happy Cinco de Mayo. Cinco de Mayo. It's the 5th of May. Yesterday was May the 4th. May the 4th. That's, what do they call it, Michael? Star Wars Day. Star Wars. May the 4th be with you. We played one little clue to that yesterday, but then we didn't really talk about it. May the 4th yesterday. A lot happening here and there, May the 4th. And today, Cinco de Mayo. You know what Cinco de Mayo is, Michael? It's the second biggest drinking day in the United States all year long. That's right, a lot of drunk Indians out there today. Second biggest drinking day past what? Which is the heaviest drinking day? St. Patty's Day is correct. St. Patrick's Day is the number one drinking day in the United States every year. And now Cinco de Mayo, because of hard work and dedication and values, is the number two drinking day in the country every year. And that's the Democrats call that progress. They're thinking that mostly it's gang members who are illegal aliens that are doing the drinking. And the Democrats applaud that because of their many, many mental illnesses. And they have a lot of them, don't they? Yes, they do. Well, it is Cinco de Mayo, and we were already talking to my best girl and I this morning. An old CNN friend who just had moved away for years, just moved back to the area, ran into her at happy hour recently at a tavern, and best girl and I talking about rounding her up to go out for happy hour this afternoon or this evening, and maybe bring some other pals along because it's Cinco de Mayo. But here's what I want to do. I want to walk and not drive. I want to walk and not drive. And it's D.C., so you always have to be careful crossing the street because all the illegal aliens that grew up driving wooden ox-drawn vehicles might run you over at every intersection. Or if you're wandering in the middle of the street, as so many people are in Washington, they might run you over in the middle of the block, too, because that's completely crazy, these people. That's what I'm telling you. All right, so we've got Cinco de Mayo. Don't start drinking already, please. And we got a lot of stories. For example, the Democrat judge that apologized to the would-be Trump assassin, the guy that attacked the White House Correspondents Association dinner with a 12-gauge shotgun and two pistols and three knives, planning on killing the President of the United States. And he's been held. See, he told the FBI that he was planning on getting killed. He expected that he would be killed, that he'd be shot and killed. So it was a suicide attack. It was intended all along to be a suicide attack by the Democrat who wanted to murder the President of the United States. How many Democrats are would-be murderers of the President of the United States? It's time we banned the Democrat Party and expelled them from the country. What do you think? I'm just spitballing here, but I think that might be a good idea. Remarkable stuff. The judge in the case, he apologized. Apologize. It's Monty Python. It's not. He apologized to the would-be presidential assassin because he was put on suicide watch. And he was put on suicide watch because he told the FBI, yeah, I fully expected I was going to be shot and killed on my mission to assassinate the president and shoot all those other people. And so... The FBI said, well, he's obviously suicidal. He expected that he was going to, if they had just put him in general population and he threw himself off the upper level and broke his neck and was killed, then the Democrats would be absolutely furious that he had not been put on suicide watch when he had obviously told the FBI that he planned on being killed in the attack on the White House Correspondents' Dinner. But never mind that. And the judge, very, very angry. Thoroughly, he's a magistrate judge. His name is Zia, Z-I-A is his first name, Zia M. Faruqi. And Faruqi, he's creepy and is kooky. They call him Judge Faruqi. And it goes on from there. You know the song, the Faruqi family. Ba-da-da-da. Ba-da-da-da. Ba-da-da-da. Ba-da-da-da. Ba-da-da-da. The Faruqi family started when Uncle Fester. Anyway. Ziad Faruqi, the magistrate judge. It's pretty amazing. He apologized to the White House Correspondents' Dinner shooting suspect, Cole Allen, over jail conditions. Oh, okay. Anybody remember the January 6 people that were thrown in solitary confinement for 6 months without lawyers and without access to breathing air? Didn't they cut off the air? The Democrats, they're okay with that because they're the Klan, because they're the Confederate States of America, because they're... But the headlines are quite remarkable. Judge apologizes to accused White House Correspondents' Dinner shooter and makes January 6 comparison. And he's like, yeah, the January 6 people weren't treated so badly. Well, they didn't actually rush the White House Correspondents' Dinner with a 12-gauge shotgun and two pistols planning on assassinating the president. And they didn't rush the Capitol planning on assassinating the Speaker of the House or anybody else. And nobody had a gun. I saw it today, PolitiFact calling it an armed insurrection. Really, would people have chopsticks or somebody? What kind of armaments did they bring with them? Because I don't recall seeing any firearms except for the one that, what's his name, Lieutenant Byrd, shot and killed a young woman who just spent 12 years serving honorably in the Air Force, killed her. Isn't that amazing? Because that's what they do. Ashley Babbitt is correct. That's right. And and that's the only person that was shot and killed that day. Amazing stuff. Judge apologizes to accused White House Correspondents' Dinner shooter and makes January 6 comparison. Again, January 6 people were held by the busloads in solitary confinement, not given lawyers. They were deprived of everything for ages. And the Democrats were happy with that because they're basically fascists. They're left. They're not liberals. That's a remarkable thing. Lawrence Kudlow, Fox News, the headline is, "We're apologizing to this guy?" That's the headline at Mediaite, the left-wing radicals, very angry that Larry Kudlow would be shocked, maybe even appalled. He might be shocked and appalled. You might just be appalled and not be shocked at all, which happens a lot to me, I've got to tell you. That's, I'm not shocked by anything these people do anymore, but I'm often appalled. Rarely shocked, but often appalled. Democrats, aren't they amazing? Also, the jihadi in charge of the Democrat Party in the U.S. Congress, his name is Hakeem Bin Laden Jeffries. I just added the middle name, the Bin Laden middle name, but he is effectively Osama Bin Laden. And also, just look at his face. You know, if he were crossing the street in front of you at an intersection in D.C., you should probably dart away before he carjacks you, because this guy's got carjacker written all over him. Democrat eyes New York redistricting after a Supreme Court ruling. This is, this guy, Hakeem Jeffries, raised by a virulent anti-Semite college professor, of course, lefty, Dr. Leonard Jeffries, Professor Leonard Jeffries, his uncle effectively raising him because it's the Jeffries family. And here's Hakeem Jeffries, the lead Democrat in the world, I think, said, while far-right extremists on the Supreme Court, this is how he describes the Supreme Court, he hasn't seen enough gunmen shoot.

0: in the House of Representatives. The Democrat would make him the Speaker of the House, and then he'd definitely fire on Fort Sumter, and he'd restart the Confederate States of America, headquartered in Richmond, Virginia.
1: Maximum warfare everywhere, all the time.
0: That's right. Maximum warfare everywhere, all the time. And then he went to Twitter yesterday and said, while far-right extremists on the Supreme Court, he wants more shooting, he wants more blood, he wants more violence. The far-right-wing extremists on the Supreme Court said the far-left-wing jihadi communists, radical, have twice recklessly cleared the path for partisan gerrymandering. You're a racist. What they're stopping is racial gerrymandering, you filthy left-wing racist. Democrats refuse to unilaterally disarm. Or do they have nuclear weapons? The Democrats refuse to unilaterally disarm. They're going to hold Atlanta to the last drop of blood. They've got their muskets out and their prairie schooners. They're ready for the next civil war. I have asked ranking member Morella to travel to Albany, the capital of New York, to meet with state leaders tomorrow on redrawing New York's congressional districts, because, you know, they haven't gotten quite to the all-out two-way shooting war in the United States, even though the Democrats are working on it. They don't work on much, but they do work on division, racial division, economic division. They've got a lot of transgender division. Oh, yeah, speaking of transgender division, I just saw this morning that, you know, the movie Crocodile Dundee. Crocodile Dundee. He's an Australian guy. He's got a big knife, and he wrestles alligators, and I guess they're crocodiles, and all that stuff. And they're the corporation, the big evil Hollywood movie corporation, re-releasing the movie Crocodile Dundee. But this time, it's going to be a couple of minutes shorter than the last time that you saw it, because they decided it's too racy, the movie Crocodile Dundee, too racy, so they have to re-edit the movie to make it acceptable to Democrat audiences today. And in fact, there's one scene that they have in the movie where Crocodile Dundee runs into a man dressed like a lady, and it's kind of a satirical, exaggerated, tranny, average Democrat. And so this man, obviously a man, has a gown, and he's trying to look like a lady. But Crocodile Dundee's not buying it. So he takes matters into his own hands after a fashion. In fact, he grabbed the lady's genitalia, the male genitalia, grabbed his gonads, and said, that's not a lady. You know, that's not a knife. But they have to cut this out because audiences today are too sensitive.
2: I've been trying to tell you all night, that girl, she's a guy. A man dressed up as a girl.
3: That was a guy. Guy dressed up like a Sheila. Look at that.
0: As a guy dressed up like a Sheila, see? And in 1986, when the movie Crocodile Dundee came out, that was a perfectly good joke, and audience liked it. But now the communist left fascist jihadis, they're all cross-dressers, and they have gender dysphoria, I think, all of them. So now they're going to edit that out. They're going to re-releasing it on DVD, 4K DVD, for everyone's enjoyment. But if you liked the funny scenes in the movie, well, they might all be cut out because the Communist Party has taken over the Democrats, and they destroy everything. They're the Taliban. They're not freedom of speech people. They're not freedom of anything people. They're the opposite of freedom people, anti-freedom people. Aren't they amazing? So, yeah, they're cutting that, and the Democrats are responsible for that because of their mental illnesses and their gender dysphoria. Yes, sir. But back to this judge apologizing to the subject. I want to get into that guy, and I got some audio for you, media stuff, and that's good. And the Democrat head of the House of Representatives, racist, anti-Semite, jihadi that he is, and he's got a New York accent, but don't make fun of it. Otherwise, Al Sharpton will call you a racist, which is pretty funny. Being called a racist by Al Sharpton is no sense of irony, these people. Yeah, but now they need to redistrict because, a Republican started it in Texas, although they didn't. Texas was responding.

the Democrats, but their brains are very small, corrupt brains. That's it. Also, appeals court blocks access to abortion pills via telehealth and mail nationwide. Hey, my daughter is ordering abortion pills through the mail. Keep your eyes peeled in the mailbox there. Isn't that great? And then the Supreme Court temporarily restores access to abortion pills. It's, what's it called? Mifepristone? Is that what they call it? They love abortion and snuffing out human life. That's good. So I got that. Also, the Met Gala. They all came dressed up. And you see, the Democrats are very angry because Jeff Bezos, a rich guy, gave a lot of money to the Met Gala. So they're protesting against him and against the Met Gala because a rich guy was involved. And only communists do that. Only stupid, ignorant, street slutty communists do that sort of thing. And that takes in, I think, every Democrat in the country, doesn't it? Yeah. Met Gala protests target Jeff Bezos, Amazon, with, how do they do it? Urine bottles. Urine, but you know how they love human waste. They're very much fans of their own human waste, and that's pretty amazing stuff. And police tackle anti-Bezos protester who stormed the Met Gala. What did he think? It was the White House Correspondents' Dinner or something? Yeah. And I mentioned this yesterday. Two people shot near the White House yesterday because a Democrat showed up with a gun to shoot people. And Uniformed Division Secret Service had to shoot the gunman. And the gunman fired shots and apparently clipped a teenager. With his gunfire. And the news media is blaming the police for it. The news media, the way they write it, it's all the fault of the police for firing shots. I'm sorry, the gunman came in from where? Just amazing. Yes, sir. Virginia's new Democrat governor is talking about taxing gym memberships and also your streaming services. She wants to tax the air you breathe and everything else. So we've got that. We've got Muslims only, New York anti-Semitism. Let's not forget about the Michigan Democrat and her actual Nazi past. Her actual Nazi past. Uniform and everything. Click, click.

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Yeah, we got a Nazi Democrat for real. Goose stepping. So proud of her family traditions. Democrat. She is something wrong with her, but it's sort of fun. Here's one of the, and this woman, here's the headline at the Washington Free Beacon. Meet the proud Nazi spawn raising money for Democrats. That's a good headline. I like that because it's true. And this woman who is a Democrat, political advisor, activist, fundraiser, Kelly Newman. And wait till you hear about this. It's quite remarkable. Michigan, a trial attorney. She's a trial attorney. She's a lawyer, of course. Got to be. You know, if you're going to be a modern Nazi, you got to go to law school, I think. Democrat fundraiser Kelly Newman, the co-chairwoman of the Senate candidate Mallory McMorrow's campaign. Democrat running for Senate, Mallory McMorrow. And she threatened the Washington Free Beacon with legal action unless we retract our story about her Veterans Day Facebook post. Where will you hear her Veterans Day Facebook post? This is great Democrat Party stuff.

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0: Also, are the jihadis in Iran using kamikaze dolphins? Kamikaze dolphins. This could turn PETA against Iran. Possibly. I don't know. That'd be going to be a tough sell. They'll probably still stick with Iran, being Democrats and everything. Before we get to the Democrat Nazi lady and what do we have? Kamikaze dolphins. Let's go to the telephones first. We are at 888-630-9625. Let's go to Bob calling from Washington, D.C. Oh, Bob, you're on the Chris Plant Show. Bob. Did he really just drop? Let me go to him with a fun fact about Cinco de Mayo and Napoleon, because he got a Cinco de Mayo and Napoleon thing going there. You know, the French fought the Mexicans, and there are all kinds of big battles between the French and the Mexicans. But listen, before I get carried away on Cinco de Mayo, let me go back to the Democrat Party Nazi, because she's a pretty amazing thing. Here, the Washington Free Beacon, the wonderful newspaper, the Washington Free Beacon, they tweeted out, Michigan trial attorney and Democratic fundraiser Kelly Newman, the co-chairwoman of Senate candidate Mallory McMorrow's campaign, threatened the Free Beacon with legal action unless we retract our story about her Veterans Day Facebook post honoring her grandfather who served, quote, on the German side, end quote, in World War II. See, she is a Democrat, a big, busy Democrat political operative, and she, on Veterans Day, decided this would be the perfect time to honor her Nazi family past, because, the Democrats, and they love socialism, and the Nazis were called the National Socialist German Workers' Party. They were the Socialist Workers' Party of Germany. And then the communists said, hey, let's claim they're right-wingers just because they're the Socialist Workers' Party. So it's pretty amazing stuff. Now, the Washington Free Beacon, they did a story on her. And listen to that. Here's what she posted. It's quite amazing. We should share this on our social media so people can see it. Here's what Kelly Newman, Democrat Party, bigwig fundraiser, Senate campaign, Michigan, Mallory McMorrow campaign. And here's what Kelly Newman posted on her Facebook. I have it right in front of me on Veterans Day. She wrote, Happy Veterans Day to all my family and friends who served. All right, so that's very nice that all my family and friends who served. But what about your family who served? I've mentioned here before that my father was a Navy fighter pilot in World War II. And I should point out, I guess, it was the U.S. Navy. It was the American Navy, U.S. Navy. And then when my father died, when I was a baby, we moved in with my grandparents, my mother's parents. And my grandfather was a World War I veteran, but he was on the American side. He was a doughboy, and he fought against the Kaiser's boys. My father then fought against the Germans. They were the Nazis by then, the Socialist Workers' Party. But here's Kelly Newman on Veterans Day. Happy Veterans Day to all my family and friends who served. Without you, America would not be here today. And with your grandfather, America wouldn't be here today, and neither would Europe. But never mind that. Here she says, thank you from the bottom of my heart. Then listen to this. I love this. Interesting story, comma. And here's how she goes. Interesting story, comma. I do not talk much about my grandfather, here it is. I do not talk much about but my grandfather, so the grammar is awful also. Albert Newman was on the German side in World War I and World War II. On the German side in World War II means that you're a Nazi, so your grandfather is a Nazi. But wait, it gets better. It gets even better. And he was one of the Kaiser's boys in World War I, and then he became a Nazi in World War II. And here are pictures of him in his Nazi uniform. Very snappy Hugo Boss uniforms. They dressed up real snappy, those Nazis, because they knew, they wanted to present well wherever they went, and they were going everywhere. So that's the thing about them. So my grandfather, Albert Newman, was on the German side in World War I and World War II. I love this. He escaped to Brazil. Really, was he? Did he have a bunch of vials with baby Hitlers in them? Was he the boys from Brazil guy? Is he Joseph Mengele? Did he travel with Mengele? He escaped to Brazil, which is where a lot of Nazis escaped to at the end of World War II, with my father. That's her father, escaped with dad, the Nazi, after Germany lost in World War II, and then made their way to Detroit. Probably could have aimed higher than that. Where they spoke no English, only Nazi. They only spoke Nazi. And worked their way up to provide a stable life for their family. My grandfather was one of my best friends. He was one of the first people in my life that accepted me as gay. You know, the Nazis, they love the gay women. The gay women, they love the gay women. Her Nazi grandfather was one of, not even the first, but one of the first people in my life that accepted me as gay when I was nervous and scared. You should be nervous and scared now. I never forgot him embracing me and loving me for who I am. Well, as long as you're not a Jew or anything, you know. No Juden, welcome to the house. Don't marry a Rabinowitz and bring him home or anything like that. His story is a true testament. Listen to this. That people can change and love indeed can win. And she posted this, I'm not making this up, with pictures of her grandfather in his Nazi uniform. It was like the official Nazi photo with the big Nazi hat on and the Nazi collar and the Nazi epaulettes and the Nazi gray uniform. Kind of reminds me of the Confederate States of America uniform. And here he is with his grandmother. She looks like she's being held hostage. She might be a hostage. That's grandma. But she's so thrilled that her grandfather was a Nazi and that he escaped to Brazil with her father after Germany lost the war at the end of World War II. And she says, escaped to Brazil.
1: Look for the boys from Brazil before they look for you.
0: Honestly, and now turns out the boys from Brazil grew up to be Democrat Party operatives in the United States. Pretty amazing stuff. And the Free Beacon, the great Free Beacon, they published the story that she's now threatening them over. And here's a picture of her in a bikini at the beach, and framed up next to her is her grandfather, the Nazi, in uniform. He looks like a Nazi. Boy, does he look like a Nazi. So here's the Washington Free Beacon headline under the header of Democrats. And the Washington Free Beacon headline is, meet the proud Nazi spawn raising money for Democrats. Michigan trial lawyer Kelly Newman celebrated Veterans Day with ode to grandfather who fought for Hitler. See, that's the thing, and now she's threatening to sue them. She doesn't understand that the truth is a defense when it comes to journalism. It's not slander if it's true. That's the thing, these people. Kelly Newman, a Michigan trial attorney, and here goes the Washington Free Beacon, and prolific Democrat fundraiser is under fire for a 2024 Veterans Day post celebrating her grandfather's service in Adolf Hitler's Wehrmacht during the Holocaust. The Facebook post from November 11, 2024, which hasn't been deleted, must be seen to be believed, the Free Beacon writes, and it's Andrew Stiles. Andrew Stiles, the Washington Free Beacon, doing great work here. Hasn't been deleted, must be seen to be believed. After wishing a happy Veterans Day to her friends and family members who served in the U.S. military. I don't know if she says specifically the U.S. military. She just said who served. I don't want to get technical here, but I'm looking at the tweet that she sent up to Veterans Day to all my family and friends who served. That's it. Doesn't say in the U.S. military. Her grandfather served. He served Hitler. But, you know, that's okay. That'd be rather embarrassing. I don't think I'd brag about it on Veterans Day. I actually used to know a woman, a nice lady, Gigi, and her father was conscripted as a teenager into the German military in World War II, became an anti-aircraft gunner, and my father was in one of those aircraft. But never mind that. You know, long after the war, Gigi and I were able to get a good laugh out of it because we're in America and we're Americans. Yeah, so this is pretty amazing stuff. It doesn't say friends and family who served in the U.S. military. Newman relayed the, quote, interesting story, end quote, of her grandfather, Albert Newman, who also served in combat on the German side in World War I and World War II. The post included several photos of Newman's beloved Opa. Opa. Isn't that a Greek dish? Hey, Opa. Posing in what appears to be Nazi officer's uniform. Well, of course, her grandfather is not an enlisted man. He's an officer all the way, like Niedermeyer, you know. I got to tell, after concluding his service with the Third Reich, Newman's grandfather, quote, escaped to Brazil, end quote, before eventually making his way to Detroit. Newman explained that the former Nazi soldier was one of her best friends and one of the first people in my life that accepted me as gay when I was nervous and scared. His story, Newman wrote, was a true testament to that people can change and love and deed can win. See, it turns out that whole Nazi thing, Michael, love won out in the end. Love won out. So that's it. It turns out that whole Nazi World War II thing has a happy ending. Love won out. He had to go to Brazil, but love won out in Brazil. Newman is heavily involved in fundraising efforts on behalf of the U.S. Senate candidate, Democrat Mallory McMorrow, and gubernatorial candidate Joycelyn Benson. She co-chairs the finance committee on both campaigns and has hosted, you know, the Germans, they're good with math, aren't they? Good with numbers. You line up over here. See, that's they've always been doing math. Hosted multiple fundraisers for the candidates she has. Newman has raised money for and personally donated to the campaigns of Representative Kristen McDonald Rivett, a Democrat from Michigan, Senator Elise Slotkin, Democrat from Michigan, and Governor Gretchen Whitmer, Democrat from Michigan. She routinely posts photos of herself cavorting with prominent Democrats from Michigan and beyond. Are any of them wearing Nazi uniforms? Because, look, this it's all coming together now, isn't it? It's all making sense now. Yes, sir. You're a Democrat Party. So there she is. And the great part is that the Washington Free Beacon wrote the story about her posting on Veterans Day on her own social media. And she said, oh, yeah, you're going to talk about me and tell the truth? I'm going to sue you. So now she's planning on suing people. That's pretty amazing. And the Free Beacon's latest story, Democrat fundraiser threatens Free Beacon for noticing Veterans Day tribute to grandfather who fought for Hitler. Letter from Kelly Newman's attorney, a.k.a. the First Lady of Law, riddled with factual errors. Pretty hilarious. So it's Andrew Stiles again at the Free Beacon. Kelly Newman, Michigan trial attorney, Democrat fundraiser, has threatened the Washington Free Beacon with legal action unless we retract our story about her Veterans Day Facebook post honoring her grandfather who served on the German side in World War II. A Free Beacon and others reported in January that Newman, who has ties to prominent Michigan Democrats, co-chairs Finance Committee, U.S. Senate candidates, and the list is long, now she's suing them for accurately and truthfully reporting on her family and what she wrote herself about her own Nazi family. That'd be kind of embarrassing, but when you're a Democrat, you know, you brag about whatever you can brag about. Because there's not much to brag about. Yeah? My father, Navy fighter pilot, Hellcat pilot, aircraft carrier based, World War II, fought in the European theater and the Pacific theater of operations. And, you know, and we're put in an air medal, Silver Star medal, and you know, that's happy. Now, if at the end I said, yeah, but he was flying Messerschmitts, it'd kind of change, it'd change the story, wouldn't it? All right, Michael, let's go to the telephones. Let's go, because he called back, let's go to Bob calling from Washington, D.C. Oh, Bob, you're on the Chris Plant Show.
2: Well, good morning, Chris. How are you today?
0: Hey, Bob, couldn't be better.
2: Yeah, I always love holidays, and the second biggest drinking holiday, nobody even knows its origin.
0: Cinco de Mayo. Go right ahead.
2: Cinco de Mayo.
0: Share with us, Bob.
2: Yeah, when Napoleon took over Spain, Mexico didn't recognize him as the emperor, and he sent an army to march on Mexico City, and they met at the state of Cinco de Mayo, and the Mexicans won. And they celebrated, and they had a celebration the next year, and then the French came back, and they won the second battle of Cinco de Mayo, and they marched on Mexico City and took over the country.
0: And took over the country, the second French Empire. The Battle of Puebla, 1862. And all kinds of, you know, the French, they would travel the world on rickety wooden boats to go attack whoever. You know, I think they were colonialists, were they, Bob?
2: Yes, they were.
0: They were. They were slavers, too. Weren't they slavers, too?
2: Yes, they were. They were slavers before there was the United States.
0: Yes, they were. They certainly were. Yeah, and events before the Battle of Puebla and the second French intervention into Mexico. And there was an 1846 to 48 Mexican-American War that everybody knows about. And then the 1858-1861 Reform War. Because, you know, there's a lot of war in the world, and the United States came along, and we've been doing what we can to put a lid on that stuff. The Democrats blame us for every war in the world, but we've been trying to put a lid on. You know, we used to say, Bob, in the Cold War era, we fight the little wars so we don't have to fight the big wars, right? And now President Trump is looking downrange and trying to keep Iran from getting an arsenal of nuclear weapons with ballistic missiles. And the Democrats are fighting against President Trump. The Democrats are fighting to make sure that the radical Islamic terrorist army, the regime, the Islamic Revolution in Iran, the Democrat Party is working hard. The best ally of jihad, of global jihad, is the Democrat Party. Democrats are fighting hard to stop President Trump because they really want Iran, the terrorists, to have an arsenal of nuclear weapons with ballistic missiles that can hit us and Europe. The Democrat Party is the most important ally of the jihad on planet Earth today. That's not rhetoric. That's true.

0: Now, I played the Crocodile Dundee audio for you because the company is re-releasing Crocodile Dundee, but they don't want... No, it's the headline and the release here is Crocodile Dundee sexually assaults a transgender person. That's because the Democrat Party is mentally ill. And that's what they released. Pretty amazing stuff. Also, you gotta love this Democrat in Michigan who's so proud of her Nazi grandfather, in his Nazi uniform and the Wehrmacht, and he escaped to Brazil after the war. Pretty amazing stuff. Democrat fundraiser threatening to sue the Washington Free Beacon for noticing her Veterans Day tribute to her grandfather, who was a Nazi that fought for Hitler. Pretty amazing stuff. Kelly Newman. We found new video of Kelly Newman. She was at a family gathering, and it turns out they really kind of missed the old days.
1: Nobody ever said a bad word about Winston Churchill, did they? Churchill! With his cigars, with his brandy, and his rotten painting, rotten! Hitler, there was a painter. He could paint an entire apartment in one afternoon, two coats! Hitler was better looking than Churchill. He was a better dresser than Churchill. He had more hair. He told funnier jokes than...
0: And he could dance the pants off of Churchill. There's no doubt about that. They're very proud in her family.

intelligence operation for Zohran Mamdani to become the communist mayor of New York. And the Chinese communist government manipulated the TikTok algorithms because they didn't want Cuomo. They wanted Zohran, the commie, Mamdani, and the Chinese Communist Party got their way. More Barack Obama with Stephen Colbert in the hot tub. They love it in the hot tub. Amazing stuff. I've got some Ron DeSantis for you today. California Democrat lunatics. They had a gubernatorial debate there last night. Men competing in women's sports. You know how Democrats, they're all cross-dressers. And the Democrats love communist Cuba in addition to communist China and Fang Fang and everything else.

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0: We cannot let this administration, that is the most corrupt, callous, and incompetent presidential administration we've ever seen. We cannot let them extinguish our spirit. They can't extinguish our spirit.
1: We will not allow them to distinguish our spirit. If they distinguish our spirit, then our spirit will be distinguished. And we can't have that. They're members of Congress. The Democrats send these people to Washington to be members of Congress. If she were not a member of Congress, I don't think she could get a job as a bartender. And, well, she, at least not at a good place. Maybe kind of a backwater place. A bimbo place. Very good Friday morning to you, and welcome back once again. We continue to be reached at 888-630-9625. 888-630-9625, that's the telephone number. You see, Alexandria Ocasio-Cortez said, you know, nobody earns $1 billion. You can't earn $1 billion. And then I saw a story about Kim Kardashian today. Kim Kardashian, she's taking the bar exam again or something like that. Why? I don't know. Doesn't seem to need to be a lawyer. She's worth $1.9 billion. And I guess AOC said that she'd say that she didn't earn that money. She couldn't earn that money, couldn't make that kind of money, $1 billion. That's what AOC says, because she doesn't know what a garbage disposal is, and she was shocked to find that vegetables grow in the ground. She's not a bright person, not an intelligent person. They're not sending us their best. Boy, are they not. You know, President Trump talking about illegal aliens and how, third world B-pole countries are not sending their best. Let me bring that local here, because the Democrat Party not sending their best to Washington. We've got some remarkable stories for you today. This is kind of fun. It's a study that has been done. Politics is tearing apart American friendships and families too. Politics is destroying American friendships, and it's getting worse. There's the study. I've got this, and it turns out most Democrats have broken off friendships, relationships with family, with friends. A majority of Democrats have broken off relationships because they've become political fanatics, and they like firebombing Jews, which is kind of weird, but we got that. Yeah, losing relationships over politics, the School of Social Ecology, at UC Irvine. They're all over the story. And it's happening to Republicans, too, but not in the numbers that it's happening to Democrats, because political mental illness is a norm for the Democrat Party, for the left. Also, did you see in Tennessee, the Republicans are redrawing the congressional map. It's gerrymandering. And the Democrats, what are they doing? They're dancing on the desk like street strippers. They're not voting. They're cursing out the police and using words that we're going to have to beep out for you here, because they're filthy and vile and vulgar and likely criminals, because they like crime. You know how the Democrats like crime. But Tennessee Republicans approve map carving up majority black U.S. House district. That's the CNN headline. At CNN, they're very angry about it, because if you have a black district, then you've got racial boundaries, and the Democrats love racial segregation, and they've been racial segregationists forever. They're the party of Jefferson Davis and Jim Crow. They had their Jim Crow signs out yesterday too. Did you see that? Remarkable stuff. So we got that. Nick Sortor, doing great work, laughing my rump off. He writes, Tennessee Republican Representative Todd Warner triggered leftist protesters in the state capitol by draping himself in a Trump flag and put it on his back like it's a cape, you know, a 5-foot Trump flag, and pretty funny stuff. Trump 2024 flag, no more BS. And Democrats had mental meltdowns because, you know, it's what they do. And then Democrats are yelling at him, "You're a racist." And then they gave another $10 to Planned Parenthood to collect the organs of black babies everywhere in the state of Tennessee, because that's what the Democrats like to do. That's not going to be cheap labor like an illegal alien baby, so we'll just snuff it up. These people are absolute clowns, Nick Sartor writes. Great job not backing down on the maps. Tennessee GOP. That is Nick Sartor, and this is a good example of, President Trump puts pressure on, and we saw in Indiana the other day where President Trump's picks in the Republican primaries did very, very well, and the people who were opposing him didn't do very well. Now we see in Tennessee that the Republicans actually got it through because, the Democrats will fight you to the death like the gang of medievalists that they are. But Republicans usually back down. It's nice to see when Republicans follow through. Also, the Democrats invaded the state house there in Tennessee. Protesters and radicals, and they're cursing foul mouth. That's right. I call them foul mouth. Feel like somebody's dad. You foul mouthed you. I bet they're always foul mouth coming up with their MFs and their Fs and their Bs and their everything else. But they attacked the state house in Tennessee, a violent mob of them, cursing the place up and burning flags. See, they burned the Democrat flag. One Democrat burned the Democrat flag. It was the Confederate flag, and he's burning the Confederate flag. And here's the funny thing with the redistricting. It looks like one of the likely Republican winners is a black woman running for the Congress in a district that the Democrats say it's a black district. You ruined it. And the person, the Republican running in the district, is a black woman, or will be a black woman. And if the Democrats don't defeat her, then they will have elevated a black woman in the House of Representatives who's not an idiot, which would be a change of pace for the Democrats. But they're going to try to stop that, because it's in the end, as racist as they are, in the end, it's not even about race. It's just about their greed and power and selfishness. And they lie and use race to drive a wedge between populations. And then when it's explained to the Democrats, including the Democrat black women on the set at CNN, and I say, well, listen, the Republicans are running a black woman in that seat. And if Democrats really want a black woman in the seat, they should vote for the black woman. And they say, well, she's a Republican. So, well, what's it about? Is it about, but you guys are making it all about race. And then the Republicans say, well, the Republican running here is a black woman. And then they burn your synagogue down because they're mentally ill and they're violent and criminally insane. Isn't that amazing? But Senator Mike Lee, he went to Twitter after watching videos from the state house in Tennessee where the left was taking over and being mentally ill. And Mike Lee said, it's an insurrection only when Republicans do it. See, he's being tongue-in-cheek there. He's being a little bit of a wise guy. He says, it's partisan gerrymandering only when Republicans do it. Ah, that's correct, Mike Lee. It's only an insurrection. They took over the state house in Tennessee, violently stormed it. They're burning things, which didn't happen on January 6th, did it? No. They burned the Church of the Presidents, the Democrats did, by the White House, but never mind that. So Mike Lee points out it's an insurrection only when Republicans do it. It's partisan gerrymandering only when Republicans do it. It's norm shattering only when Republicans do it. And Mike Lee says, please like and share if you're tired of the double standard. But Mike Lee, were it not for double standards, liberals would have no standards at all. And they got Mother Jones. He posted a Mother Jones magazine insert here. Radical left-wing extremist communist propaganda apparatus. Isn't that amazing? Mm-mm-mm. And here is Benny Johnson. What is happening in this video from the Tennessee State Capitol is empirically worse than anything that happened on January 6th. And Benny Johnson asks, question, should we expect libs to throw a new January 6th every time they lose? Is this the norm? Yes, it is. We've seen it in Wisconsin and elsewhere. It's happening 100 times this year. It's happened 100 times this year. And that's true. The Tennessee State House, where do you hear this? This Democrat, Justin Pearson, cursing out the police and calling him boy and getting in his face and calling him MF and back the F.

Confederate States of America Democrat from the old days, working for Mr. Charlie. And he's out there, stupid beep, my mother beep, and then he said, it's a political lynching. It's always a political lynching. You know, your party is the party of lynching, just for the record, Justin Pearson, but never mind that. And then the brother of Justin Pearson, the guy who's cursing out the police officer, the elected Democrat representative, state rep, Justin Pearson, his brother was arrested at the state capitol because he's protesting and he's a radical. And again, the Republicans plan on putting up a black woman for the seat in question, but the Reverend Al Sharpton is confused by all that. And it's pretty amazing. Other dim-witted Democrats, they've got a lot of unintelligent people. Man, oh, man. Also, Mike Lee tweeting out, if you can tell the difference between redistricting and, quote, a second civil war, end quote, if you can't tell the difference between redistricting and a second civil war, you might be part of the problem. And that is Representative Benny Thompson, who is out there. It's a civil war, and he's talking to the Reverend Al Sharpton, you know, of Tawana Brawley fame. And and the Democrat Benny Thompson, member of the House of Representatives, second civil war. Well, you guys have been firing on Fort Sumter every day for weeks now. But I got to tell you, at AOC, it's not possible to legitimately earn $1 billion. She is as dumb as she looks. You know, she looks perky and pert and dumb. Dumb. If she were still tending bar, you'd try to be nice to her behind the bar, because you'd realize, based on the look on her face, that's an amazing thing. Just great. And and attacking Republicans. And Republicans are the KKK and Nazis and fascists and keep getting shot by Democrats and not responding. Isn't it great? Matt Walsh on his Twitter account says, there is not a single thing that has happened in American history that even vaguely supports the notion that black Americans created democracy in this country. Here comes AOC again. AOC said she's not black, but she pretends to be sometimes. And pretends to be Puerto Rican. Really, she's Sandy. She's Sandy Cortez, the high school girl that she's always been. And she's saying, well, black people created America and created democracy, because she's, what do they say on Saturday Night Live? I think it was, why Jane, you ignorant slut. What an unbelievably ridiculous thing to say. Democracy is almost entirely the creation of white people going back to ancient times. That's just a fact, Matt Walsh posted on his Twitter account, because AOC says that black people, Native Americans, and immigrants are what America is all about. And black Americans really created democracy in this country. Yeah. See, I think the Greeks should file a petition. They should complain. And again, she says that billionaires, you can't legitimately and honestly earn $1 billion unless you're a Democrat and you're giving money. And then I saw one of the lefty, is the Washington Post, the idiots at the Washington Post. You know who they used as an example of legitimately earning $1 billion? Alex Soros. Alex, not George Soros, Alex Soros, who inherited everything from his corrupt, America-hating father. And they say, oh, see, he legitimately earned billions of dollars. They're just unbelievable. We also have this crazy cruise ship with a new virus, a Hanta virus. Must be the communists. I think the communists, stinky, smelly, ill-kempt communists, creating another virus to infect the world. But I'm not too worried about it. If you're on the ship, it would be a point of contention. And we got Katie Porter. You know, she pour a bucket of boiled potatoes on your head and taught her daughter at the age of 9 that the earth is on fire and we're all going to die soon. So we got that. New York, they're not going to work with ICE, because if you're an illegal alien criminal gang member, go to New York. Kathy Hochul and Mamdani, they've got your back. Zoran Kwame Mamdani. If you're a criminal, go to New York. The Democrats are criminals too, and they've got your back. Amazing stuff, I'm telling you. Barack Obama using the government against his political enemies. Democrats lying about everything. And Maryland left-wing radical extremist Governor Wes Moore. Wes Moore, that's great. If his

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Here's the Cuisinart. Now just climb up on the kitchen counter here and I'll show you the rest.

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15: Is

0: Also, military strikes between the United States and Iran because they're terrorists. And speaking of terrorists, the Democrat terrorist that assassinated Charlie Kirk is due in court today again. His lawyers are fighting to make sure there are no cameras in the courtroom. And America would like to have the cameras in the courtroom. Also, Kamala Harris is running for the presidency again. I know because she's out in public, and she makes a fool of herself every time she does that, you know, comes out in public. Let's go to the telephones, Michael. Let's go to Pitts, calling from Charleston, South Carolina. Pitts, you're on the Chris Plant Show.
1: Hey, morning, Chris.
0: Hey, man.
1: Just a clarification. Sometimes when I call in, you hear the name Mitch.
0: Uh-huh.
1: Because I get people thinking I prank called them, and they keep thinking I say other words. So it's Hanahan or Charleston, South Carolina. Hey, real quick, I wanted to just say that some of the stuff that you were saying, I've been trying to figure out what is wrong with the country. Like, why, you know, if we truly have the majority of the country, if we are center-right, how does this stuff happen? And I just did an analogy, and I was like, well, you know, you got bad parents out there who let their toddlers throw tantrums, and then they give in or they capitulate and they give them what they want. And I think that there are a lot of people out there who don't want to, you know, in the country, who's like, you know, we don't want to put any trouble. We don't want to be trouble. We don't want to cause a bunch of, you know, a big stir. So, a lot of these people just give in, as the United States, I think we're being bad parents. I mean, even if you relate this to the fraud, where people are letting it happen.
0: Yep. Yeah, and I got to tell you, Luke Rosiak with a news story on Somalis committing hundreds of millions in fraud in Ohio this time. And I've got this story that I want to get to today. Pitts, your analogy is perfect, is perfectly legitimate. The government is the parents, and we've got spoiled brat kids.

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0: So, Michael, where were the Democrats violent yesterday? Or they were violent in Tennessee. Their political violence. Democrat political violence is an everyday occurrence in America. Yesterday, I was playing the audio of Democrats attacking the Jews in New York, violently attacking the synagogue, and it's a historic synagogue in New York, and a violent mob of Democrats attacking the state house because they don't want a black woman to be in the House of Representatives, so they'll riot and curse everybody out and pick fights with everybody and let their freak flag fly. Their freak flag these days, though, is like a mentally ill flag. They got a flag for everything. For, trannies and for gel G and then the B and the T, different flag. And they got flags. And, hey, my Ukraine flag is upside down, but I'm unaware of it. And we should really have a flag for Democrats' mental illness. We should design that. How would we? That's a Democrat mentally ill sign so they can fly it in front of their houses. Hey, mentally ill people live here. You got LGB people living here. You got T people living here. And we should have a mentally ill flag for the Democrats to fly in front of their houses. Let their mentally ill freak flag fly. You know, like that. All right, before I'm looking at the big board here, before we get on to the audio, there's a lot of great audio to get to. Where should we? Should we start with AOC or should we start with Tennessee? Tough call. But in the meantime, let's go to Mike calling from Queens, New York. Michael, you're on the Chris Plant Show.
1: Yeah, good morning, Chris. Thanks for taking my call.
0: You bet.
1: I have to disagree with you when you said that they're not sending their best to Washington or any place for that matter. Uh-huh. The problem is that is their best.
0: This is AOC. AOC's from the state of New York. She's from across the river from you. And she is an embarrassment not only to the U.S. Congress, but really to American culture. Look, you're not wrong. I get your point. They are sending their best. This is the best they have. And it's all the thing is, Mike, all their choices are based on all the wrong reasons. You know, here's a perky woman, bartender, Alexandria Ocasio-Cortez, a.k.a. Sandy Cortez in high school. And she's perky and bushy-tailed and not very bright, but she's convinced that she's right about everything. And you just can't shut her up because...
1: Well, that shows the stupidity of the woman. I mean, obviously, if her brains were equal to dynamite, she wouldn't have enough to blow a nose.
0: That's a fact. And she's not alone. I mean, we've got... They're all over the place, these Democrat members. Hank Johnson is a Democrat member of the House of Representatives from Georgia, who thinks that islands in the Pacific flip over if you put five people on one side of the island. And he wants us to imagine a world without balloons. And I mean, honestly, you look around and then we've got our media. The Reverend Al Sharpton is a leading media figure in the United States of America for the Democrat Party. And really, it's a dumb off, isn't it, Mike? They're just the people get
1: it's deep thoughts for shallow minds. Mm-mm-mm. You know, they're just incredible that they actually sit there and spew the crap that they spew, thinking that they make sense.
0: Well, yeah, they don't need to make sense because the news media doesn't demand that they make sense. They just give them a fluff job every day. Acts of journalistic gratification performed upon every Democrat every day by pretty much every news organization. It's extraordinary.
1: I think Ringling Brothers ought to put a call out and get their clowns back. You got Temu Obama down there and Jeffries and the other moron, whatever his name was yesterday. I don't know if he wanted to be Malcolm X or Eddie Murphy.
0: In Tennessee.
1: It's a clown show.
0: You're right about that. But it works for them because they threaten everybody. They call everybody every name in the book. Everybody's racist. Everybody's homophobic, whatever that is, and misogynist, and they just hurl insults at people. It's what they do. I had one call in yesterday. I guess it was yesterday, a Democrat, and all they do is just call people names and then slink away, like grown up people with the brains of children.
1: Well, they can't put together an argument because they don't have one.
0: Yeah.
1: You know, everything is emotions. There's no life. There's no rhyme. There's no reason.
0: Yeah.
1: It's just, like you say, it's a mental illness.
0: Yeah. Yeah, it really is. How's everything in Queens, New York?
1: Oh, it's gorgeous.
0: Is that right?
1: You know, we have a moron Tommy sitting in City Hall, and we got a bigger moron sitting up in Albany.
0: Yeah, yeah, that's tough. Yeah, we got a soundbite or two of them coming up, actually, Mike. Thank you for the call, and you're right, this probably is the best that they have to offer. It's as good as it gets in the Democrat Party.
2: They're not sending their best. They're not sending you.
0: I love that. It's President Trump talking about illegal aliens, of course, but it occurred to me one day that he could be talking about the Democrats in Congress, couldn't he?
1: Or it could be gurgles. You never know.
0: Yeah, it could be gurgle. It could be the gurgle thing, too. Yeah, that's a fact. Mike, thank you. Have a great New York City weekend.
1: Thank you. You do the same, Chris.
0: Yeah, man, thanks. I'll do what I can. And let's go to, because now we're talking to Mike. He's in Queens, New York, and across the river he's got AOC as a member of the House of Representatives. It's a terrible, awful thing. She killed lots of jobs. But she killed the Amazon move to New York City because she's stupid. And that cost thousands of jobs, people that would, you know, make six figures and be able to pay their rent in New York and maybe go out and have a beer and a burger every now and then. But let's go to AOC. She did a podcast, because isn't everybody doing a podcast? With an actress, apparently, named Ilana Glazer. And Ilana Glazer is a left-wing extremist radical, not bright, ill-informed, doesn't know what she's talking about. The huge, just a kind of a typical Democrat liberal woman. You know, more than 50% of white liberal women have been diagnosed with one mental illness or another, and sometimes more than one. But here's Alexandria Ocasio-Cortez, Sandy Cortez, on a podcast with an alleged actress named Ilana Glazer, and they're listen to this. Apparently, black people, not Greeks, African Americans, black people, United States of America, invented democracy, created democracy, and Western civilization, not the Greeks. I've been to the hillside in Athens more than once, where the Greeks thousands of years ago gathered and they created democracy. But here's Alexandria Ocasio-Cortez with her civics lessons for morons. AOC is, a Democrat teacher.
3: Black Americans really created democracy in
4: this
3: country.
4: That's exactly right.
0: That's exactly right.
3: How they made something from nothing.
0: They made something from nothing because black Americans, and Glazer, absolutely right. That is absolutely, that is so completely right, that black Americans really created democracy. Now, that wouldn't be fair to democracy or the English language or to history or to reality-based life forms on the planet Earth. But the Democrat Party is membership is a mental illness. So, wait a minute. The black Americans created democracy in America and beyond because she knows that the history of the United States of America created democracy. And that's just the Democrat Party for you. And the idiot actress, Ilana Glazer, this is great stuff too, saying this is where AOC says you can't legitimately earn $1 billion. And then you start ticking off all the Democrats. And the Washington Post, they named George Soros' son, who's never earned anything in his life. Amazing stuff. They get dumber with each rotation of the planet. So she's doing the podcast, and she says first that black Americans invented democracy and created democracy.
3: Black Americans really created democracy in
4: this
3: country.
4: That's exactly right.
0: That's exactly right. That's exactly right. And you're never called upon to explain that, because then you'd have to fall down a flight of stairs and maybe accidentally walk into an open elevator shaft and plummet to your death because you're so stupid. Isn't that amazing? Now, let me just say that is not what happened. That's not what happened. That's no slam on black people. You're not, you know, not expected to create democracy in the United States. There were some of the greatest geniuses in the history of humankind, our founding fathers, that created democracy in what is now the United States of America. There was no United States of America. There were colonies under the silken boot of King George III. And then we kicked some butt, the most powerful empire in the world. And then we created the most powerful country in the world, most successful country, the freest country in the world, even though we were saddled with slavery by the empire of the United Kingdom and the King of England and all that stuff. But we started undoing that in 1777, banishing slavery in Vermont, for example. But never mind that. So, I mean, that's just ridiculous. No, the Greeks created democracy. The Romans, let's not leave out the Roman Empire ever, because you got to think of the Roman Empire at least once a day, because they're so much better than you are, especially if you're a Democrat. So we've got that going on, and amazing. And so AOC said that you can't, it's a black people created democracy in America. And that's, from nothing, she said. Black Americans built democracy from nothing. Yeah, there was nothing. They landed here. I guess black people discovered America. Nobody discovered America. They're very angry about that discovering America thing.
5: We taught philosophy and astrology and mathematics before Socrates and them Greek homos ever got around.
0: See, there maybe that's the Reverend Al Charlatan years ago. We love that soundbite. Said long before them Greek homos ever came up with democracy. He said he's talking about Nubians, which are not sub-Saharan Africans, not black Africans, but they were a hell of a slave trader outfit. They brutally enslaved everyone they could enslave, and he likes the idea of being a Nubian and being the OG in slavery, because, you know, the Jews enslaving the Jews. You build your pyramids over here and all this stuff. They're all mental. They're mental dwarves. And then AOC, on the same moron podcast, talking about, because they're very resentful of success, and they're against financial success, businesses, capitalism. They're against capitalism. They are for slavery, is really what they're for, state slavery. But here's AOC saying that, explaining to her way of thinking, you cannot legitimately earn $1 billion unless you're George Soros or Kim Kardashian, or you give a lot of money to Democrats, in which case it's okay.
6: You can't earn $1 billion.
0: You can't?
4: That's right.
6: You just can't earn that.
4: That's exactly correct.
6: You can get market power. Break rules. You can do all sorts of things. You can abuse labor laws.
4: Yep.
6: You can pay people less than what they're worth.
4: Yep.
6: But you
4: yep.
6: can't earn that, right? Since you didn't earn that, you have to create a myth of earning it.
0: Yeah. Since you didn't earn that, you have to create a myth of earning that. These are bitter, resentful people. They're envious people. They're jealous people. They're lazy people. They're not hardworking people. They're not particularly intelligent people. I'm sorry, get market power? You can break rules. You can abuse labor laws, like your boy Jeffrey Epstein, maybe, with the bullwhip on the private island and the whole thing. The Democrat Party is the party of Jeffrey Epstein and Epstein Island. And they're, I assume they're, you know, the Kardashians have always amazed me. But Kim Kardashian's story today that she's, I guess, gone through law school, taken the bar exam in California and failed it once, which is not unusual. It's a very difficult bar exam in California. And she failed, but she's coming back to do it again. She's hardworking, like a busy as a little beaver. And she's trying to take the bar exam again so she can become a lawyer. Why? I don't know. She's worth $1.9 billion, you know? At 0.9, that's $900 million. That's... You could buy a boat, you know, you could definitely get a boat if you had that kind of money. Yeah, you have to abuse labor laws, and then you have to create the myth of earning the money. This is how you set the stage for communism. This is how you set the stage in discussion and in public discourse for stealing everything. For the state, you know, they agree with Chairman Mao that all power comes from the barrel of a gun. They don't believe that you have legitimately... made your way in the world, And, you know, you can't just earn $1 billion.
7: We kind of agree with Mao that political power comes largely from the barrel of a gun.
0: And they, you know, they say you didn't earn it. That's the next step, is the state comes and says, because you didn't earn it, once they establish that falsehood, as communists have done for a long time, and stupid people like AOC. This all reminded Michael of a fun clip on the TV show Futurama, where they talked about the very same thing that AOC was talking about.
8: You can't own property, man.
9: I can, but that's because I'm not a penniless hippie.
0: That's because I'm not a penniless. You can't own property. You can't be a billionaire. You can't earn $1 billion. A lot of people have earned $1 billion. Hey, AOC, how about the communists in China who are billionaires? Have they earned their way to their $1 billion? Yeah, you can't earn $1 billion. You can get market power. You can break rules. You can abuse labor laws. You can pay people less. You can abuse people. But you can't ever earn $1 billion. And because that falsehood is declared to be true, then you have to create a myth surrounding yourself that you earned it somehow. This is, she's too stupid to know the gravity of what she's saying as a member of Congress in the United States. And honestly, I do think she's not intelligent enough, wise enough, educated enough to understand how ignorant she sounds right out of Saturday Night Live.
10: Because if you've got a business, that you didn't build that. Somebody else made that happen.
0: There you go. They're coming for everything. The left is coming for your rights.

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0: Yes. AOC, the Democrat Party, the news media, circled fast in a hot tub. I've got a UFO story for you today, and Somalis stealing hundreds of millions more for phony corporations that they've set up with the help of the Democrat Party, which is a criminal organization. You know, the Democrat Party. Let's go back to the telephones, Michael. Let's go to Kevin, calling from Alexandria, Virginia. Kevin, you're on the Chris Plant Show.
1: I'm confused as far as AOC and her version of history. But then again, I'm looking back to last summer at the Kennedy Center watching Hamilton, and all of a sudden the light went off. I realized that, well, hold on a second. AOC probably saw Hamilton.
0: She saw Hamilton and thought that it was historically accurate.
1: Exactly. All the founding fathers were African Americans, and they spoke in hip, you know, rap talk. So, well, of course. So I just wanted to clarify any confusion anyone might have as far as her interpretation of history.
0: That is brilliant. That makes perfect sense. It all comes clear now. Here comes Thomas Jefferson and Alexander Hamilton, and they're straightening it all out, Kevin, because you're absolutely right, because this has become the new version of American history, Hamilton.
1: Yeah.
0: Yeah, Michael and I are working on a major motion picture about the Reverend Dr. Martin Luther King, and Martin Luther King in this movie is going to be a white guy. It might be Michael Piercy.
1: It's creative. It's very creative, and it's very open to interpretation.
0: If they're not open minded enough to accept that, then what are we going to do about Hamilton and a whole lot of other things? The race baiting left. The Democrat Party, AOC, we have more Democrat hijinks coming up because they never stop.

0: This is The Pet Show with America's favorite pet expert, Warren Eckstein. Warren's the author of How to Get Your Dog to Do What You Want, How to Get Your Cat to Do What You Want, and he's here to answer all your pet and animal questions. Now, say hello to Warren Eckstein.
1: Hello, everyone, and welcome once again to The Pet Show. Does your schnauzer have you stumped? Is your rescued feline a bit of a funk? Are your goldens making you really guilty? Well, if you love your dogs, and I know you do. Who doesn't love their dogs? If you adore your cats and truly want to understand their behavior almost as well as they understand yours, or maybe you just really want to understand why they behave the way they do, well, if you do, stay tuned, because once again, right here, right now, it is time for The Pet Show. That's right, America and Canada's first and only real pet psychology, pet training, pet behavior, and of course, pet lifestyle show. So hop up on my couch, bring those beautiful dogs and cats up with you, and let the animal analyzing begin. Hello, everyone. I'm Warren Eckstein. This is The Pet Show, the place where we absolutely, positively love all animals. If you have a question or a comment, want me to help resolve an issue with your dog or your cat, or if your dog could dial themselves, I'm sure they'd want me to resolve an issue with you, whether it be jumping, humping, digging, scratching, litter box problems. Dog looks at you when you call him and thinks you're talking to the wind, gets into fights with every dog he meets, pulls you down the block, dig holes in your backyard, chews up your favorite pair. You get the idea, right? That's what The Pet Show's all about, helping people resolve any issues that they may be having with their pets, but more likely, any issues that their pets may be having with their people. 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That's 877-725-8255. 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And the reason I say that is because you got to type in the word the. 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So again, it's thepetshow.com if you want to send me a question, or you can leave a message at 877-725-8255. I'm broadcasting today from beautiful, beautiful Arizona. Not going to be too high today. It's kind of like in, I think it's going to be hitting 90, but by the end of this week, we're supposed to hit like 106, 107 maybe. It doesn't bother me. People say, well, how could you live with that heat, Warren? Come on, you're a New Yorker, a Long Islander. You're used to cold weather. Well, I look at it this way. In the summertime, my house is air-conditioned. My car is air-conditioned. Costco is air-conditioned. And the supermarket's air conditioned. I'm cool. I don't need anything else. I'm safe. There you go. So how hot do I get? You know, in the evening, you get that desert breeze. It's really, really nice. But it's like 105 degrees by the end of the week. Maybe next week I'll change my attitude a little bit. Anyway, we have a busy, busy show coming up today. I put together a lot of information I want to share. But again, I may not get to it, as I said, because your questions always are my priority. But remember, you can always go to my YouTube channel. What I don't get to here, I usually put a video up on YouTube, and it's simply youtube.com/Warren Eckstein, E-C-K-S-T-E-I-N, youtube.com/Warren Eckstein. As a matter of fact, when this show, next week, you'll be able to listen to this show on that YouTube channel as well. Let me tell you what's planned for today's show. Excuse me. One of the problems with living in a desert is it's dry, and I'm used to Long Island and New York, and when I lived in California, it was Santa Monica, and basically, it was moist, but here in Arizona, it's kind of dry, so if you hear me clearing my throat, that's all it is. Anyway, here's what's coming up on today's show. Number one, I've talked about dog and cat obesity till I turned blue in the face. First book I wrote was a book on it called Pet Aerobics. 50% of dogs and cats are overweight. But, hear me out. On today's show, I want you to take a look at the reason why so many pet diets we try fail. We try to help our pets lose weight, but in many cases, they actually put on weight. It's kind of interesting. Everyone's concerned about weight. I get it. We talked about they're trying to, you know, get those shots for dogs as well. And I get the concept. But the bottom line is this. There's more to losing weight than just eating less food. And so many people just assume if their dog or cat is overweight, which, by the way, as I said, is 50% of dog and cats over the population. According to most veterinarians, there are things you can do. But these crash diets and feeding a lot less food and doing this and doing that, not necessarily the way to get that weight up. Again, everyone wants their dog to be nice and physically in good shape. So we're going to talk about that. I know it's a problem with a lot of people, but we'll resolve that coming up on today's show. Often coming up. You know, I posted this week, and we all happen to hear the old cliche. You know the old cliche about the cat lady, or nowadays the cat man. So why do so many people, including many of you right out there listening right now, why do so many people choose to have 1, 2, 3, 4, 6, a dozen cats? So the question came up, are cats addictive? Are cats addictive? I'll share my way for some cat addiction rehab coming up on today's show, if you want it. A lot of people say, why? What's the problem? There's no problem. I may agree with that, but a lot of people do have a cat addiction. Also coming up, our dog licks really kisses. Ah, someone said, my dog's always kissing me, Warren. And he said, I spoke to my vet. My vet says, no, that's not really kisses. It means something else. Well, do you think you know how to walk your dog? Not so fast. I'll teach you how to walk your dog. And contrary to what the vets are telling you, dogs really do kiss their owners. And for more than the fact that you have something good on your mouth, or you taste good, or they want your salt. So the kisses really mean love. We'll talk about that. There's always plenty of time for your questions and comments. So if your dog is jumping or humping, or your cat woke you up at 3 a.m., peed on your bed, your dog is chewing, barking, digging, suffering with separation anxiety, or your dog just chewed up your favorite cell phone, give me a call, send me an email, and we will help you cope with your pets, I promise. Again, the phone number, if you want to leave a message, 24/7, 877-725-8255, or shoot me your question at thepetshow.com. That's thepetshow.com. So I guess the question of the day should be, do you have conversations with, do you have conversations with your dog? I don't mean just how you doing. Do you have long conversations with your pets? And is it good for you? We'll talk about that as well. Again, that number, 877-725-8255. A quick break, and then right back to helping your pets deal with living with you. All right, so every week you hear me talk about Delta Rescue. They've been around for a long time, and there are certain situations that crop up from time to time. But my main objective is making sure that all the animals, the over 1,500 animals at Delta Rescue, continue to receive the amazing care that I've known they've received for many, many years. Almost 45 years I've known about them right now. Delta Rescue is different. Delta Rescue is a sanctuary. What does that mean? That means, you know, the thousands of animals that are abandoned on the streets, thrown out of cars, dogs, cats, and horses. What happens to them? Well, generally, not a good ending. They wind up in the streets, the deserts, the forest, and they're either abused, they die from no food, from sickness, illness, or predators out there. Weather, all kinds of things. Parasites. So the bottom line is, what happens? And well, that's where Delta Rescue comes in. Delta Rescue for years has been going out, rescuing these animals that have been abandoned or tossed out by their owners, brings them to their sanctuary where they're given veterinary care, they're fed, but most importantly, they're loved. So when people say, what is Delta Rescue? Delta Rescue is a sanctuary helping these animals get off the streets where they had no shot in life. By donating to Delta, you can give them that shot. Here's what I want you to do. Go to their website, Delta Rescue, I told you that, weather's dry here, deltarescue.org, that's deltarescue.org, you can text them directly, dogs to 801-801, they have over 1,500 animals there, dogs, horses, and cats, veterinarian on staff, you know the cost of taking care of it, if you can, make a donation, 5, 10, 15

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And we are back on the Pet Show. I'm Warren Eckstein. If you have questions or comments, great time to shoot me an email or leave a message on the phone. Busy show today. I got a lot of emails, a lot of phone calls. I'm probably not going to get to all of them, but I'll try. You know, the other day, and it's happened to me 1,000 times, and I'm sure it's happened to a lot of my listeners 1,000 times. You're out there walking your dogs, you're by yourself, and you're having a conversation with your dog. How was your day? What's going on? Maybe it's just me, and maybe I am that crazy, but I believe that a lot of people do talk to their dog. And I also believe that a lot of people may not admit it, but listen to me carefully. Talking to your dog or your cat isn't just cute. It's one of the most powerful things that you can do for their emotional health and your own. So not only is talking to your dog good for them, that bond that's strong, it's good for your own health as well. The benefits are real. They've been studied, measurable, and surprisingly deep, especially in a home like yours where you're tuned in to subtle behavior shifts and working with both dogs and cats. Talking to your pet strengthens your bond, reduces their stress, improves their behavior, and boosts your emotional well-being. Now, this may sound a little eccentric to people out there, and heaven forbid that yours truly should ever be eccentric. But I believe the more you talk to your dog, the more they understand. I've worked with dogs that had incredible vocabularies based on the fact that their owners have conversations. So it's more than cute. Talking to your pet is beneficial for them, and it's beneficial for you. So it may not be a bad idea to have those confirmations. You may want to stay away from politics and religion, though, for sure. So here's the deal. I got a great call this week. I'm going to play it in a couple of minutes. And it came in from New Jersey. Jersey! I love Jersey. I trained more dogs probably in the state of New Jersey than anywhere else. People think of New Jersey. They don't realize what a rural area southern New Jersey is. Besides the beach communities, I'm not one of those people that knocks New Jersey. I actually like New Jersey. Anyway, the bottom line is this. In fact, let's do the call right now. You know, I'm not, well, I was going to wait for it, but let's go to Kathy in New Jersey.

0: Jersey right now. She has some issues with her dogs getting along. So, Kathy, welcome to the Pet Show.
1: Hi, Warren. This is Kathy from New Jersey. There are three dogs here, ages 5 years old, 7 years old, and our most recent six-month-old puppy. The six-month-old has bonded with the five-year-old, leaving the six-year-old out. Is this going to be a forever situation, or can it be reversed?
0: Well, first of all, you don't have to revert, and all three will eventually get along, but there are some things you need to understand. That when dogs are in an environment together, just like when people are in an environment together, sometimes they connect a little better with one person or another person. And the same thing happens with our pets. You know, you're talking to a guy that had over 33 dogs at one time. So the bottom line is this, and this is really important to understand, Kathy. The relationship that the two dogs are getting along is fabulous, but we need to help that relationship with the six-year-old dog as well. So how do we do that? We can't do it where it's going to affect the relationship with the two dogs that are already getting along. So what I would recommend doing is, I don't know, you didn't tell me whether you walk the dogs or they go in your backyard, but if you walk the dogs, the more you walk them, the better off you are. And the more you walk them on neutral territory, the better off you are. And the reason I say that, when they're in a home environment, they're, you know, they're with each other, they're on top of each other, they're smelling, they're sniffing, and there's a little territorial that goes on there. However, when they're out together in neutral territory, on kind of a sniffcation, there are so many different smells, so many different sights to see, so many different things, so their focus is not necessarily on each other, but on the other things around them. So my recommendation is this. Spend more time with them on neutral territory. I think that's really, really important. Spend some private time with the two dogs that get along. Spend some private time with the dog that may, or the dogs that may not get along with that six-year-old dog. Some private time with them, and eventually they'll all get along with each other. Even when they're in your backyard or in your home, it's imperative that everybody has their own little space. Everyone has their own little playtime. But it's not as important as whether they love each other. It's important as whether they get along with each other and enjoy each other. And the best way to do that is give them time on neutral territory. What I would recommend doing, if you have a friend that comes over that can play with them a lot, play with all three of them in the backyard so they're all getting equal attention at that time. Don't try to compensate by spending more time and giving the one that's not getting the recognition from the other two more attention, because that's only going to create more animosity. Listen. They may not become bosom buddies, but if you follow my advice, also, even though it's not really first pet psychology, if you go to my website, thepetshow.com, or YouTube at Warren Eckstein, I posted some great videos on first pet psychology, and I posted some articles as well. So go back to that first pet psychology, and I think that's going to make a big difference. Great call, by the way, Kathy, because so many of my listeners have more than one pet. And sometimes when there's three pets or four pets in a household, you know, some of them bond with each other, just like when there's some kids in a household, two of them may get along and one may be kind of the one that doesn't get along. So it's something to take into consideration. Easily resolvable. Don't push too hard. Give it some time. Make sure that whenever the six-year-old dog's around the other two, it's like they hit the lottery. A lot of positive things are really, really happening to them. So we'll take a look at that as well. And I really do appreciate that call. It's so interesting, though. And the reason I've been doing this show for almost 50 years, and I love doing it, is you as my listeners are so, number one, intuitive and such incredible observers of your pet's behavior. And the better you observe them, the easier I can really help you resolve their issues with them. We're going to take a break in a minute or two. I got this interesting call. Actually, it was an email that came in. And it came in from Constance. And it was, "Hey, Warren, I have a question about how I can keep my neighbor's dogs away from my fence. I live in a lovely neighborhood in Colorado, and she wants to know how to keep the neighbor's dogs away from fence." So I'll respond to that coming up. But it's an issue for a lot of people. So many people have neighbors with dogs, and if they go to their backyard, the neighbor's dog is barking. So what can you do about that? How can you resolve that? How can you set up those boundaries so they can enjoy their dogs and you can enjoy your backyard and everyone can get along and never the twain shall meet? Again, the number, if you want to leave me a message, like the last one, 24/7, 877-725-8255. If you prefer, just go to the website, thepetshow.com, drop me a question there, and I'll respond either next week on the air or respond live to you as we go. Again, 877-725-8255. Still coming up, how to walk your dog properly and how to get your dogs and cats in the best shape ever. I'm Warren Eckstein. 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

0: Hey, Warren Eckstein here. You know, I receive hundreds of emails and texts weekly from animal lovers asking, Warren, who deserves my dollars? 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

0: much monkey.
1: Way too much monkey. Too much. So the other day, I go for my walks at like 5:30 in the morning. The other day, I bumped into this guy walking his two dogs. And, you know, I don't know the people, but I always stop to talk to people that have their dogs. And I find that dog people are usually the nicest people to most of them are the nicest people to talk to. So we had this great conversation. And he was telling me about this 14-year-old dog he was walking, kind of a border collie mix, that was a reservation dog. And I've had a lot of experience rehabbing reservation dogs. These are dogs that come in off some of the Native American reservations that were herding dogs, and a lot of them emotional abuse, whatever type of abuse. Anyway, so he did a great job with this. So we started talking about rehabbing dogs and how many dogs are euthanized every year that can easily be rehabbed if someone would just take the time to do it. And it breaks my heart every year. That's what I did for years. I would go to shelters, give me the most aggressive, the worst dog you have, give him to me for a little time, let me work with him, and then see if we could find a home for him. So it was great meeting this this guy, and he actually donates and does a lot of work. He actually donates to my Hugs and Kisses Animal Fund. Well, we donate to reservations that have non-profit organizations to help them out. So I'm going to talk about Hugs and Kisses in a little bit. Right now, you think you know how to walk your dog, right? Well, maybe you're wrong. Listen to me carefully. Just as you expect your dog to follow some basic rules while you're taking them out to stretch your legs, there's some guidelines for you as well. I see so many people out there using a short leash. No, no, no. Shame on you. A short leash is only going to make the dog more aggressive, pull more, and be more assertive. Then I see the people with these retractable leashes. Why do we even have these? I remember when the first ones came out from Germany. And people don't realize, and sometimes they're on their phone and they're talking to someone and the dog roams onto the street, or I've heard coyotes grab the dog because the dog is 10 or 12 feet in front of them. Not a retractable leash fan. I go back to basics, old school, folks, as my nephews would say. My uncle is old school. I recommend a 6-foot leash when walking your dog. It's the leash we use for training, and it's the leash that you should use for walking. A comfortable 6-foot leash. That's number one. Number two is what kind of collar. I like some of the no-pull harnesses on the market. What drives me crazy is seeing so many people with the prong collars and spike collars. Your trainer may recommend it if you want to follow his instructions, good. But when I see a prong collar on a schnoodle or a chihuahua or a Pekingese or a shih tzu, it makes me crazy. Why would you do that? So get rid of those. Train your dog, educate your dog, and you won't need those constraints. And so many people, you know, when I walk my dogs or I take them out, I see people, their dogs are sniffing, they're pulling them away. Stop it. Let's go home. Let your dog sniff, and no word should never come out of your mouth when your dog is sniffing. Why? Because it's very simple. Your dogs experience most of their lives through their nose, not through their eyes. So what they're smelling is entirely the internet. It's everything they need to know. It's Google, it's Yahoo, it's everything. Let your dog smell, and specifically take them to areas where they enjoy smelling as well. And don't zone out during your walks. I see people all the time. They're talking on their phone, they're texting back and forth, back and forth, back and forth. Focus on what you're doing. Take that time to enjoy. That's the time to have a great conversation. You see that? Did you see? I do that with my dog. Do you see that dog over there? I do that with my dogs all the time. So please don't zone out when you walk your dog. Also remember this. I say it almost every week. When you take your dog for a walk, it is your dog's walk. It is not your walk. So please, please, please, what I want you to do is make sure you let your dogs enjoy it. Now, try not walking the same route all the time. Walk your dog the right. The right way to walk a dog is let him enjoy the walk as much as you do. Although there aren't any hard and fast rules about walking, at the end of the day, you should be getting back home with a content and a happy pooch. Let him enjoy his walk. After all, he's been waiting for it all day long. You know, I guess I approach animal behavior. You know, a lot of you know my background. I did, that hardcore training in Europe, and I worked with some of the most some of the toughest dogs, and some of the Schutzhund work, and Ringspun Apollo. You can look up Schutzhund if you want in the dictionary. It's a German form of training that I did over there. But nowadays, for the last 45, 50 years, my approach has always been the hugs and kisses approach. What does that mean? Doesn't mean you don't correct your dog when they're doing something wrong. It means you try to understand why they're doing something wrong and try to resolve it from understanding versus aggressive behavior. That's why, you know, I'm so against all these assertive, aggressive problems and the way people approach it. You know, do this, roll the dog over, don't let the dog do this, don't let the dog do that. I guess I was neurotic that way because my background training, drug detection, bomb detection, search and rescue, protection work, this type of work, I can't even talk to you guys about it. It's too detailed. But the bottom line is, my own dogs, I love them. I enjoy them. So the question comes up, is it possible that people are overtraining their dogs as well? The answer is absolutely yes. Absolutely yes. Enjoy them. Don't overwork them. Got a call. As I said, this was a great call. I'm going to tackle this in a few minutes. We're going to take a break, then I'll tackle this. I'm going to read this to you. Hey, Warren, I have a question about how I can keep my neighbor's dogs away from my fence. I live in a lovely neighborhood in Colorado. So my husband, my daughter, she's a year old, and I'm 5 months pregnant with our second, love to be in our backyard. However, my neighbors have these, I'll just say for lack of a nicer word, very, and this is what really PO'd me. And I love you, Constance, but this, the way you described your next door neighbor's dogs really, really bothered me a little. I'm still going to help you out after the break, but listen to me. She said, a lack of a nicer word, my neighbor has unintelligent pit bulls that immediately ram against our fence and start barking and growling at us. Wow. What would you say if there weren't pit bulls? You know, I'm a big pit bull fan. I trained the Buster Brown dog, Ty. So I'm a big pit bull fan, and that was one of the breeds, and Amstaff considered that. So I love your question, and I'll resolve it, but I don't like the fact that you use the term unintelligent. They're not on the challenge. Maybe they're just too smart for the people that they live with. She said, the neighbors are uncooperative and I'm done. Is there anything I can put in or near the fence on my side of the yard that can at least keep them away from it? Really appreciate any advice that you could give. So I'm going to take a break. When we come back, I'm going to give you that advice. And the advice I'm going to give you may be a little different than you hear from somebody else. This is not a dog problem. I think it is, but it's not a dog problem. This is a human problem. Why can't people learn to live together and accept each other? If you can't use your backyard because of the neighbor's dogs, then you need to confront that situation, but there are ways to confront it in a positive way, because aggressive or assertive ways only cause more aggressive or more aggressive and more assertive behavior. So we're going to take a look at that coming back. Plus, we're going to take a look at the fact that so many cats and dogs are overweight, but sometimes the diets we put them on do nothing more than make them gain weight. And I'm going to answer this finally. I've had the biggest arguments, almost black eyes with other behaviors. I believe that dogs kiss me because they love me. Not always, but they do kiss me because they love me. Am I the only one? So we're going to take a look at whether or not dog licks are just because you taste good, or dog licks really, really dog kisses. We'll take a look at that. Again, if you want to leave a message for me and answer your question or shoot me an email, the phone number, 877-725-8255, 24 hours, 7 days a week. Call that number, leave a message, or shoot me a question at thepetshow.com. Ask Warren. It'll be there. Let me do this. Let me take a quick break here, and then we'll get right back to your questions and some of your calls as well. You know, I'm not going to take too long. Maybe I am. My heart was broken this week. You know, I have my Hugs and Kisses Animal Fund. It's a 501c3. It's nonprofit. Started in 1995 after my first wife passed away in 1990. She had worked alongside with me with some of the smallest and most aggressive mom-and-pop rescue groups across America. So when she passed, I decided to set up Hugs Fund in her honor, and that's exactly what I've done. What separates Hugs and Kisses from the rest is this. I want to be the poorest rescue in the country. Why? Because as soon as the money comes into Hugs and Kisses Animal Fund, I want to send it out to the small mom and pops all across America to do the work. So it's kind of like Hugs and Kisses Animal Fund is kind of serving kind of like a united way. Because of you and you're able to donate, and because I'm able to contact and stay in contact with all of these groups. We have literally helped hundreds and hundreds of small mom-and-pop rescues all across America, groups you've never heard of, but the groups that do the real hard, tearful work every single day. Now, I know you see these groups with celebrities advertising on TV. They do fine work. They have marketing people. They have research people. They have public relations people. They have millions of dollars in the bank. Good for them. They do a lot of work. I prefer working with the groups that don't have a penny in the bank because they're too busy rescuing the animals that need the most help, the small mom and pops in communities all across the United States. So now, with that being said, once again, I'm asking for your help. If you could come to my mailbox with me and see the dozens of requests I get every day from these groups, all across, no one else is helping them but us, you would join me. So what I'd like you to do, if you can make a donation, there's a couple of ways to do that. And it's a 501c3. 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As I said, it's 501c3 nonprofit. When you're there, you can donate. 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If you prefer, you can send a check. 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And I would love to go to the post office box. I'm going to go there this afternoon and see some checks coming in so I can get them right out. So please, I'm asking you. I'm not begging you. 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I take that money. 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I'm Warren Eckstein. 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
4: $2.8 million to study fighting hamsters, $11 million on cat constipation, $2.4 million to see if monkeys gamble. This is how Washington spends your tax dollars, funding absurd studies through U.S. universities. Campus reform is exposing this waste, calling out taxpayer-funded grants that embarrass our institutions. Research dollars should support real progress, medical breakthroughs, innovation, not kitten motion sickness. 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A series brought to you by the Leadership Institute and Radio America.

0: And we are back on the Pet Show. I'm Warren Eckstein. So I read this up. This email I got from Constance about her being able to, not being able to spend time in her backyard with her husband and her one child who's a year old and her pregnancy because of the neighbor's dogs. I didn't like the term she used, unintelligent pit bulls. And she blamed, you know, it's not the dogs, it's the people. So let me give you my response, Constance. And it's so big, I actually wrote it down. And I rarely do this, but I wrote it down. Keeping a neighbor's dog away from your fence is partly about setting boundaries with the neighbor and partly about changing the dog's motivation. Since this involves communication and cooperation, I'm going to lay out a pretty clear way to resolve this. Number one, document the behavior. Take photos, take videos. If you have neighbors that you know that agree with you, document it. That's important. Talk to your neighbor calmly. Have a conversation if possible. A key conversation if you can. A respectful conversation often solves the issue faster than a confrontation. So tell them that you have a young child in the backyard that's scared and that you're pregnant. Ask if they were totally aware of their behavior. Now, what about physical deterrence? Maybe for the owners. They reduce the dog's motivation. You could try boundaries, setting boundaries up. There are certain bushes that you can put up so the dogs can't see through. Fencing, privacy slats. There's a lot you can do. Landscaping. There's a lot you can do from that perspective. Now, there are safe repellents out there as well. There are citrus repellents. Some people like putting citrus peels down there. Now, I don't necessarily recommend this, but it's something I've seen people use with a lot of success. Motion-activated sprinklers in your yard. So when the dogs come across the fence, the sprinkler's activated, maybe not hitting your neighbor's yard, but the noise and a little bit of the spray will go over there. Reinforce the fence, obviously, if there's any problem there. If the problem escalates, you may have to go a little bit further. If the neighbor doesn't cooperate, you may have to get outside support. Now, I've been involved with doing that in the past. So also, you might want to try an air horn. If you get an air horn, they're readily available. And when the dogs are barking, a tap of the air horn once or twice, a couple of times consistently, that may resolve the problem. But the best resolution is, if possible, go have a conversation with the neighbors in a calm, have a meeting, have a discussion, hopefully you can resolve it. Keep me posted, because if you can, I can give you some more advice, but I'd love to see this problem resolved, Constance, because it's good for you and it'll be good for the neighbor's dogs as well. They're not unintelligent, they just have owners that don't understand them. 877-725-8255, the phone number, 877-725-8255. Let me take a quick break and then we'll take some more questions from my listeners. I'm Warren Eckstein, this is the Pet Show.
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And we are back on the Pet Show. I'm Warren Eckstein. So why do people believe that their dog is really kissing? We often associate dogs' licks with kisses or affection. However, there are other possible reasons for dog licking, too, such as instincts. So we're going to take a look at that. Why people think their dogs are licking them or kissing them. Many dogs often greet their parents with licks, demonstrating joy and happiness. That's a kiss in my book. A natural behavior often learned during puppyhood, licking signals affection and trust among the other litter mates. That's kissing. It's a social signal. It demonstrates a friendly, non-threatening, and respectful behavior. I have people that come up and kiss me on the cheek. That is kissing. It's a calming effect as well. It releases endorphins, resulting in positive emotions and calming effect in dogs when pet guardians respond in an affectionate way. This is often labeled by people as love, and I label it as love as well. If dog licks aren't kisses, what do they really mean? Well, I'm going to tell you what they really mean. Number one, brain chemistry. In a dog's brain, neurotransmitters such as endorphins and oxytocin are released, making the dog feel good. So by kissing you, he feels good. Of course, it would be social hierarchy. When a dog licks, sometimes that could be more hierarchy than a kiss. Survival instincts. In the wild, it's a learned behavior from puppyhood where the young puppy licks the mother to get fed. It can carry into adulthood. They seek attention, stress, and anxiety relief. Here's the bottom line. All that stuff I just read, it's important for me as a behaviorist to understand all that. But listen to me. Maybe I'm crazy. But having worked with as many thousands of dogs as I've worked with, contrary to what vets may tell you, contrary to what other trainers may tell you, take it from yours truly. Yours truly has been kissed by more dogs. Someone just didn't tune in. Yours truly has been kissed by more dogs, and cats for that matter, than I believe anyone else. So do I believe my dogs kiss me just because I taste good? Or just because they get attention? Or do I honestly believe that dogs understand the concept of kissing and love? I watched my two dogs, Molly and Willie, kiss each other constantly. Is it grooming? But it's also a sign of love. So the next time someone says, your dog's just licking you, tell them no. My dog loves me, and he really is giving me a kiss. The phone number, 877-725-8255. I'm Warren Eckstein, and yes, you are listening to The Pet Show.

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5: I'm Heather Bosch. A cruise ship where there's been a deadly hantavirus outbreak is heading to an island off Africa. The World Health Organization's Maria van Kerkhove.
6: There will be small boats that will bring the passengers in groups to the dock. There will be a medical screening that will be done. If there's anybody that develops symptoms, anybody that has symptoms, they will immediately go to a medical evacuation plane and be taken to the Netherlands for care.
5: 3 passengers died, 8 cases total. Others, including 17 Americans, will be evacuated to their home countries to quarantine. The FAA is investigating after an airplane struck and killed a person last night. More from CBS's Chris Van Cleve.
7: A Frontier Airlines flight with 231 people aboard was taking off from the Denver airport, racing down the runway when pilots reported hitting somebody and experiencing an engine fire. There was smoke in the cabin. They evacuated the airplane. It led to 12 minor injuries on board, 5 people taken to the hospital.
5: The airport says the pedestrian had breached a perimeter fence and is not believed to be an airport employee. More than 2 months after the start of the Iran war, AAA says the national average for a gallon of gas has hit a record $4.53 a gallon. The group's Daniel Armbruster says you can squeeze more miles out of each gallon.
8: Doing little things like avoiding aggressive acceleration can increase your fuel efficiency by 15%. And then number 2 is making sure your vehicle is well maintained, especially your tires.
5: A funeral today for 8 children killed in a shooting last month in Shreveport, Louisiana. Mayor Tom Arsenault.
9: We hold the tender memories of these precious young lives lost in our Cedar Grove community. Children whose laughter once danced freely through homes, classrooms, and playgrounds.
5: Police say the gunman was the father of 7 of those killed. He was shot and killed by police. The University of Southern Florida today held its doctoral spring graduation ceremony, awarding 2 students who were killed posthumous doctorates, Zamil Limon and Nahida Bristi.
10: Before the cheers, the celebration, there was a moment of silence.
11: We honor them, their spirit, and their work ethics.
10: 2 gowns, caps, and a stole rested over 2 chairs among the more than 280 doctoral graduates.
5: Angelicia Bruton reports the state attorney is seeking the death penalty against the accused killer, Limon's roommate. Police caught up with the 26-year-old suspect April 24th. This is CBS News.
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5: One West Coast dog is in a league of her own. CBS News Los Angeles reporter Rena Nakano reports.
17: The Lake Elsinore Storm is the only professional baseball team on the West Coast that employs a full-time bat dog.
18: I love the points and the, oh my gosh, look at that. It's a dog.
17: Owner David Lamb says he was inspired by a documentary to rescue a golden retriever mix. As the manager of a collegiate baseball summer league, Lamb says it was only natural to train a bat dog of his own. Omaha, named after the home of the College World Series, only retrieves bats when players get a hit. Other situations are reserved for her human colleagues.
5: WNBA champion and Olympic gold medalist Sue Bird is poised to get another title. Under a bill approved by the Connecticut legislature, she will share the state bird designation every March with the longtime title holder, the American Robin, starting next year. Bird played for the University of Connecticut. I'm Heather Bosch, CBS News.
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And you have come to the right place. I'm Warren Eckstein. This is The Pet Show, America's first and only real pet psychology, pet training, pet behavior, pet lifestyle show. You've come to the right place. If you have questions or comments, you can always email me or give me a call during the week, and I will answer your questions right here on the show. And I'll talk about some of the topics that I really find that pet guardians like you may be interested in. So let me do this right off the bat, and I'm going to talk about this coming up. If you weren't listening in the first hour, you should have been. We often hear the old cliche, you know, the cat lady, the old woman sitting around with a dozen cats, or nowadays the cat man as well. We can't discriminate. So why do so many people choose to have one cat, two cats, three cats, four cats, 10 cats, 12 cats, a dozen cats, two dozen, why? So the question came up. Is living with cats addictive? It was a legitimate question. I'll share some addiction rehab coming up in just a drop. Yeah, I will. So are cats addictive? I think they're kind of like potato chips. Maybe they are. Sometimes it becomes overwhelming. We hear these stories about people hoarding, and that's where it becomes a problem. But having several cats is normal. I'm not going to tell you. Well, I will tell you. At the same time, I don't think I ever told this story. Years ago, I had rescued, 20-some-odd dogs and 30-some-odd cats. And I had a small house on Long Island, a little Cape Cod house I bought on Long Island. And I had a couple of pet pigs at that time as well, but I had another place to keep them at my boarding facility. But I knew I needed someplace. I needed someplace bigger. Couldn't afford any place bigger. This is years and years ago. So I found a farm in upstate New York, about half hour, 40 minutes north of the capital of Albany, and probably the poorest county in New York, Schoharie County. No one's ever heard of it. There's a college you were actually taught called Cobleskill. And I bought a house on 5 acres of property. The house was built in 1802. Had a cistern on the roof. In order for me to get water, I had to go outside and use one of those old hand pumps to pump the water. But it had a big barn, and I was able to make it the place. And oh, by the way, I think I paid $19,000 for 5 acres and the house and a big barn. It was perfect for what I needed. So I had, at that time, maybe 32 dogs or 33 cats, 6 chickens, 6 ducks, all rescued, 2 pigs, one 900 pounds, one 1,100 pounds, a bunch of rabbits, a couple of snakes, ducks, God knows what. But I needed to have that sanctuary. So I had a bunch of cats at one time, all rescued cats. And again, people ask, well, did you have fights? Yeah, they had arguments once in a while, but they all got along. I had it set up with all kinds of things for them to end with. Enough of my story. But the bottom line is a lot of people that have a lot of cats are doing tremendous work rescuing them. But sometimes, as I say, it becomes overwhelming. So I'm going to do it right now. Why are cats so addictive? Cats possess a unique blend of independence as well as affection and enigmatic charm that makes them profoundly captivating. Let's face it. Cats are so addictive because they offer a complex relationship built on this. Mutual respect. You don't respect your cat, you're not going to get respect back. Subtle communication. Not like dogs. They're a little more subtle about the way they communicate. And the undeniable joy of shared quiet moments. They offer exactly what you and I crave. Now, how to understand whether or not cats are addictive, and I wrote this down, to understand whether or not cats are addictive, their playful, affectionate behavior can trigger feelings of joy and comfort. So by having a cat around you, if you're a little depressed or a little blue, they can bring those joy and comfort feelings to you. The act of petting a cat releases oxytocin, enhancing feelings of happiness. Who doesn't want to be happy? Many cat owners report a desire to spend more time with their cats, which is kind of similar to addictive behavior. You know, I hear it all the time. I'd rather spend more time with my cats than I would with people. I get it. But sometimes it can become a little bit addictive. You got to get and speak to some people as well. The unique, unbelievably unique personality of cats can make them intriguing, captivating companions. They can. While they may not be chemically addictive, although you can argue that point, the emotional connection can feel similar to addiction for some people. So, yeah.
cats can, in fact, become addictive. I don't know if that's a bad thing or a good thing. You know, you hear the stories of the person that has 80 cats in horrible conditions. That's not what I'm talking about. I'm talking about the person that can afford and take care of the cats, and they have 5 cats or 10 cats. I have a woman I know that won the lottery in Queens, New York, that bought a home specifically in Florida and asked me to help her set it up and make it cat friendly. Of course, she won a lottery. I did it for free. That's just my story. And I helped her set up a house for 40 cats that she had rescued. So, yeah, they can become addictive. You just have to make sure that you can take care of them. So, again, let me share this. And this is the way I get this information when people start asking. If you want to ask me a cat question 24 hours, 7 days a week, just go to my website, thepetshow.com. While you're there, you're going to enjoy the website as well. There's hundreds of articles there. When you go to the website, you'll see where you can ask me a question. Just shoot it over and try to answer it either in person or on the show the following week. There's a great video there of me and my nephew, Michael Rosenbaum, who you may not know, but he was in this show. He was in the show Smallville for many years, a lot of other movies. He's doing one now, a lot of other movies. He played Lex Luthor. So, Anyway, that is the bottom line. So, yeah, cats can be addictive, and in a good way, I believe. Phone number, if you want to send me an email, thepetshow.com. If you want to leave me a message, 877-725-8255 is definitely the way to go through. 877-725-8255. You know, interesting enough, a lot of my clients were celebrities. I can drop names, and maybe I will. But one of the things, because there are so many demands, including my nephew, that private time that they spend with their dog or they spend with their cat, or in some cases, some of my celebrities had horses, that was the time they needed. They needed to get away from what they did. And I think that's part of it. Our dogs and our cats, and whether you're addicted to dogs or addicted, they give us the opportunity to escape from the pressures and the insanity of the world. Sometimes I'm watching the news, and I just say, you know what? I'm turning off the news. I'm going in the backyard, getting on the ground, and crawling around with Molly and Willie. Sometimes that's exactly what I need to do. Let me do this. Let me take a quick break here. When we come back, a couple things. We're going to take a look at obesity in dogs, and I'm also going to answer a few more emails. I got an email here. I'm sure this affects a lot of people, but this is an email that came from Susan, and it's about a 17-year-old cat that's peeing all over the house. And then an interesting question from a mother who is going to be taking care of the son's cat, and she has cats of her own, and they don't get along, and she wants to know what to do. Lots of questions to answer. Plus, a lot of good stuff still coming up here on The Pet Show. Again, that number, 877-725-8255. And remember, subscribe to my YouTube channel, youtube.com/Warren Eckstein. When the show airs, right after that, we'll post the show there as well. Let me do this. Let me take a quick break, then right back at you. You know, I'm very, very cautious, but I want you to understand why I talk about Delta Rescue. Delta Rescue is really a sanctuary. They have over 1,500 animals, dogs, cats, and horses living at the sanctuary. They have a veterinarian on staff. The animals are there 24/7. They need to be taken care of on a regular basis. How do all these animals get to Delta? Well, you hear me tell the story of how thousands of animals are abandoned, thrown out of cars all across America. I'm talking about horses, dogs, cats, the forests, the deserts, the cities, all across America. What happens to them? Not good. It's not a good outlook. Predators are out there. Starvation is out there. Disease is out there. Fires are out there. It's all out there. So what happens to them? Not a good outlook, but that's where Delta Rescue comes into play. For almost 50 years, they've been going out there and rescuing whatever animals they can from these situations, animals that have been abandoned, bring them back to their sanctuary where they can live for life and be taken care of and actually loved for the first time. I want you to do this.
if you could make a donation. You know how expensive it is to take care of 1,500 animals 24/7? If you can make a donation, go to deltarescue.org. That's deltarescue.org. Donate what you can. If you prefer,

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Hey, we are back on Warren Eckstein, broadcasting from my my home in beautiful Arizona. I've been in Arizona, I guess, 2 years now. Heat doesn't bother me. I just deal with it. Anyway, a couple of topics I want to talk about. Then I'm going to get to some more emails that came in during the week. I got a ton of them, so if you want to send me one, just go to thepetshow.com, and I'll try to answer as many as I can here on the air or in person. One of the questions I get frequently, and you heard me talk about it before when I talked about walking your dogs, is why do dogs sniff? What is that all about? You know, sniffing happens to be my specialty: drugs, bombs, search and rescue. Working with the NYPD Canine Corps at Ground Zero, I watch the way these dogs use their noses. I work with these dogs. Sniffing is one of the most fundamental behaviors in domestic dogs. From a dog's perspective, sniffing helps them understand the environment. While humans primarily rely on their vision to learn about their surroundings, dogs are olfactory specialists. What does olfactory mean? They're nose and smell specialists. Dogs are equipped with 200 to 300 million olfactory receptors. I don't want to get too scientific. We have 5 to 6 million compared to 200 to 300 million. Every single time your dog inhales, part of the air travels to their lungs for respiration, while another portion is directed for analysis. This allows the dog to learn about their environment. So we can look around and I can say, oh, there's my computer, there's a fire hydrant, there's a car, there's a person. The dog can use his nose to find out the same thing. Comparatively again, you ready? 2 to 300 million olfactory receptors versus 5 to 6 million. I am going to trust the dog. And you know, it absolutely amazes me. As much scent discrimination and work as I've done with dogs over the years, it never ceases to absolutely amaze me. And, you know, maybe if I have some time later, I don't want to get off on tangent, I'll talk about some of the search and rescue work that I did and how

some of it is done. But before we do that, I want to talk about cats again. You know, cats are subtle drinkers. Not that they're going to the bar, believe me. A noticeable uptick in water consumption by your cat deserves your attention. This behavior is often an early warning sign of diabetes, kidney problems, or hyperthyroidism. If you find yourself refilling your cat's water bowl more often, your dog as well, and notice that your cat's seeking water from unusual places, start tracking their intake. Early detection treatment can make a significant difference in your cat's health. So, yeah, you know, if you notice your cat drinking more water or your dog drinking more water, it's something you should have a conversation with your veterinarian about. Okay, so here we go. This email comes to me, and it's not a short one, folks. It's a long one. I could have wrote a book answering this one, but I'll try. Hey, Warren, I have a 17-year-old cat. She's been a blessing to me. We recently got a new couch, which she peed on. I put plastic over the couch, and she still peed on the plastic. Oh, my. We used to sit there together on our cold couch, so I put her on the new couch with me, but she peed on the couch. Other times I tried to put her on the couch, she quickly jumped off. At night, I put her in her cat carrier till I could figure out what to do, about four nights. When she went to the bathroom in the carrier, I stopped using it. Good idea. The couch still is covered with plastic, and although she stopped peeing on the couch, she completely ignores her cat box and pees under the dining room table, on the floor. Although I mop the floor frequently, it's starting to reek with the smell of pee. During this time, we also had a family friend who was allergic to cats come and stay for a weekend. She stayed in my bedroom. Interesting. I don't know what to do. It's an interesting, interesting question. God, I could write a book resolving this. Number one, having someone else sleeping in a bed where the cat would normally sleep, not a great idea. Number two, I'm just assuming that you had the cat physically checked and there's no reason physically why the cat is doing it. Check your litter boxes. Maybe there's something about the litter you're using in your litter box that's uncomfortable for your cat. Putting the plastic on the couch, not a great idea. Here's what I would do. I would take some of the cat's favorite food, put it in some paper plates, and sit on the couch with the cat while she's eating that food, or at least looking at it. She's not peeing on a food dish, is she? That's number one. In terms of cleaning up, I hope you've taken a black light and found all the different places she went to and cleaned up with a strong, good odor neutralizer made specifically for pets with enzymes in it. That's critical as well. This will help a lot of people out there. The other thing is too, number one, she's going under the dining room table. So obviously, you want to make sure that she doesn't go under there. What I would do, and this may sound a little crazy to people, is once you've had it cleaned up, I would again put one of her food dishes under there. But if you can get down on your hands and knees, I would spend more time playing with her, either on the couch or under the table or other areas where she's peeing. Again, I'm assuming she's been checked, but here's the big thing. You know, you said to me right off the bat that your friend was allergic to cats. She slept in the bed, and she also the dining room area. I don't know how to stop her from peeing on the floor. I'm going to advise you. Number one, put down a couple of different cat litters. Number two, put the cat litter in a place that's kind of away from other people, kind of an area so she can have her own bathroom. You have to hang pictures, but give her own bathroom. You don't need toilet paper either. Again, the stress here is to be consistent. Number one, follow the advice I just gave you. Litter box problems is the number one thing, and great videos on my website. But I think the most important thing you need to understand is the cat's not peeing because she wants to be bad. It's up to someone like myself in conjunction with you to figure out the reasoning behind it. I believe that the cat is feeling uncomfortable about something going on in the house. Therefore, try to figure out what that might be. It might be the person coming in. It might be the plastic on the couch. It might be the different litter. Follow my advice. Get back to me in a couple of weeks. We can go a lot further, but I think this is going to make a big difference for you. And again, putting some food there and spending more time where the cat is peed is generally a good way. But also, you know, if you listened last week, I talked about size does matter with litter boxes. So make sure you absolutely get the right size for your cat. That is absolutely great question, by the way, Susan. I'm glad you're interested. We got another call coming in. We're going to take a look at that in a few minutes. Also coming up on today's show, we're going to talk about obesity. How many dogs and how many cats
have shorter lives because of obesity. We'll talk about that. I'm Warren Eckstein, and yes, you are listening to The Pet Show.

0: Hey, Warren Eckstein here. You know, I receive hundreds of emails and texts weekly from animal lovers asking, Warren, who deserves my dollars? 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

0: 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Let me stress again, I've been inundated, and I'm going to do even more one-on-one. 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As soon as you get there, click on Ask Warren, shoot me your question, your comment, whatever you want to talk about. Like me, love me, hate me, shoot it there, and I will respond to it. Or you can leave a message 24/7 at 877-725-8255. So, overweight and obesity are among the most common conditions veterinarians see, both in dogs and cats. You know, sometimes it's cute. Oh, look at a chubby dog. Look at the chubby cat. And it's not good for them. Weight loss plans for pets are frequently unsuccessful. Why? There's a high dropout rate. In one study, over half of the pets participating in a pet diet actually gained weight. A new study published in a journal that I read, you don't have to read it, called Animals, they argue that weight management in pets often fails because we view it too narrowly as a nutritional problem that can be solved simply by feeding the animal less food. Exactly what I'm talking about. Yet evidence really does suggest to manage weight in your dogs and cats, we also need to attend and really attend to animal behavior. And human-animal interaction is a huge part of that. What do I mean by that? Sure, you want to cut down on food, but owner activity levels, lifestyle, and the nature of their bond with their pets also influence the pet's risk of obesity. When it comes to animals they love, many pet owners have weight blindness. Now, that's a term I've not used before. Weight blindness. It's like my mother had when I was a kid. He's not chubby, he's just big boned. Weight blindness. I know we love our dogs, and food is love. I get it. But they never see their dog or cat as being overweight. And that can take off years of their lives and make them unhealthy. Of course, you need to be prepared. Your dog or cat's going to beg a little more. Now, it's a little more difficult because animals that are used to getting what they want, but, you know, you can substitute. Instead of that high-caloric treat, you can substitute that with a green bean, a carrot, a blueberry. But obesity in dogs and cats is not just funny. Diabetes, arthritis. And I think what drives me crazy more than anything else, I remember doing a segment years ago on obesity on the Today Show. And I was talking specifically about someone who brought on an obese dog. And even the crew, Katie Kirk, and them were kind of like, oh, look how cute the dog, a little chubby. I said, yeah. But do you want that chubbiness to last 5 years? Or do you want that dog to last 10 or 12 years? So, you know, being overweight, for our dogs and cats, you know, let's say a cat, normally the average weight for a cat is 12 pounds. So being 13 or 14 pounds is kind of 20% of their weight. So please speak with your vet. Take obesity or overweight into consideration. Sometimes the best way to help a dog or a cat lose weight is actually the same thing that doctors recommend for people. The best way is to give them smaller amounts of food more frequently throughout the day. Now, I monitor Molly and Willie. Wait, someone asked me today, how do you weigh your dogs? How do you get them to stand on the scale? I have to laugh because I don't. I get on a scale and I weigh myself. I pick up the dog. I weigh us together. And I deduct the difference. That's how much I know my dog weighs. Sometimes I pick up the dog first because I don't want to see how much I weigh. We got a great email also coming in from Ann. It's kind of long, so bear with me, okay? Because, you know, this is what this show's all about. Not quick answers. We resolve issues, and a lot of people have similar issues. Hey, Warren, our son asked us to watch his cat, which we have done a couple of times before. It's a 10-month-old ragdoll female. However, he's also been taking care of a friend's cat for several weeks in his apartment, a 3-year-old ragdoll male. He has indicated the two cats don't get along yet. Well, it's more like his cat hisses and growls at the male who doesn't want to leave her alone and jumps out at her, etc. She even jokes she's a beautiful girl. Maybe that's why. Her son has kept the cat separated in his small one-bedroom apartment by a room divider partition. But the poor male cat now meows and wants to be with him. At this point, my son wants them still separated while he's gone, and I will honor his wishes. I was going to put up the male cat in the kitchen, a small dining room. It goes on for further than that, but I think what is really, really important here, in the meantime, if you have any advice for this 1 week, her son's cat and the other cat are going to be staying with her for 1 week. She said, I called a couple of months ago my granddaughter's dog barking excessively at her boyfriend, and the advice you gave really worked. Thank you. I told her to get rid of, have her granddaughter get rid of her boyfriend. I was just joking, but this situation is definitely proof. So, obviously, what I tell you is it's going to work. So, hear me out on this one. If the two cats were ultimately going to be living together, I would set you up specifically on a program for the two cats. But from what you're telling me, it's only going to be a week at your house, and then they're going back to your son's house. So I don't think I would try anything. I would keep them separated for the week. However, if this is going to be a regular situation for you or your son, I urge you to email me another email asking me about how do I get two cats to get along, which I'll do with you. I can get these cats to be buddies. But the bottom is, in a week, I think anything we try may actually make the situation worse. So follow your son's advice this time. Just keep them separated for the week. But if they go back to your son's house, I really do recommend, and I love ragdoll cats, one of the larger breeds. I'm a big fan of ragdolls. We can make them both friendly. I'm assuming they're both spayed and neutered, but it's a matter of using that first pet psychology. So please, please, please shoot me an email or go to my website or my YouTube and watch some of the first cat psychology, how to get the cats to get along, or pick up a copy of my book. I think it's one of the best. I've written 12 books. It's like one of the best books and bestsellers called How to Get Your Cat to Do What You Want, published by Random House. You can get it at Amazon.com. And the cat book really takes you through a lot of stuff, and I think it'll help you with this situation. What a nice mom you are, taking care of not only his cat, but his friend's cat at the same time. And as I said, I feel bad because I'm leaving you in a stitch here, saying not to try to get him to get along with you. But it's just a matter of a week, and I think that we'd be creating more problems. Great call, by the way, and please keep me posted. The phone number, you can call 24/7, 877-725-8255. Let me do this. Let me take a quick break, and then we're going to get back, and I'm going to tell you some of the many funny habits that our dogs have that you may not understand. All that coming up right here on the Pet Show. But first, you know, my father was a veteran, World War II, two Purple Hearts. And I guess I grew up in a situation where I kind of believed that men don't cry. But they do, believe me. I've shed many a tear. And I shed tears every single day when I hear about these small groups all across America doing whatever they possibly can to raise enough funds to save a dog, save a cat, foster a dog, foster a cat, get a dog spayed, get a cat neutered, set up feral cat colonies. These are the people, these are the humane heroes. And you know what they get? In return, very little. You know what they ask for in return? Nothing. So I am there, and hopefully you'll help me help them. I have my own nonprofit 501c called Hugs and Kisses Animal Fund. We're kind of like the United Way. We keep the smallest amount of money we can in the bank because we want to get it out to these small groups every day, which we're inundated with in terms of their requests. These groups don't have public relations and marketing people. They rely on whatever donations, $5, $10. If I send them $500, it's like they hit the lottery. I'm asking you not for me, not even for these volunteer groups all across America, but for these dogs and cats and other animals that never would have had a shot of being rescued or saved or fostered or set up in these feral cat colonies without you, my incredible listeners. We've worked together for almost 50 years and we've saved thousands of animals. But now I want you to help me help these groups, my heroes all across America, all volunteers. 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The people are waiting. I'm waiting. And most importantly, the animals are waiting. I'm Warren Eckstein. This is The Pet Show.
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0: We are back on the Pet Show. I'm Warren Eckstein. You know, the other day I was talking to someone, and God, let me see if I can reach this. I don't know if I can, but let me try. This is a book. I was talking to someone who was walking some schnauzers out on the street. And we were talking about my experiences in Europe and the fact that I was the gave the first Australian shepherd its obedience title in this country. And so many of the breeds that I worked with that were rare, but it talks about how old I am. This is a book that was published in 1986. And to Warren, Faye, thanks for all the help. I hope you enjoy the first book. Anyway, there were so many breeds in here that are recognized by the AKC now that weren't. For example, the Anatolian Shepherd, the Australian Shepherd was a rare breed of dog. The Portuguese Water Dog, I trained the first Portuguese Water Dog to come into the country. Back then we called it Queixo de Água in Maryland. Neapolitan Mastiff was a rare breed. There are so many different rare breeds. The Cavalier King Charles was a rare breed. The Chinese Crested, the Havanese, the Shar Pei, the Laotian, the Little Lion. I love Laotians. The Little Lion Dog. If you've never seen a Laotian, check them out. Lowchen. Australian Shepherd, Border Collie, Canaan Dog, the dog from the land of Israel. All of these were considered rare breed dogs back in the 1980s. And this was a book written by my friend Dee Gannon. And I used to judge all the obedience titles for the Rare Breed Association of America. And some of the dogs that I got to judge, I mean, I got to see certain breeds of dogs that I was more familiar with because of my European experiences. But a lot of breeds, like I worked with a breeds called Leon Berger. You ever hear of a Leon Berger? I can always joke. I always said he had the name Leon Berger. I think it's a Jewish accountant from the borough of Queens in New York. But it's actually a breed of dog. And it's kind of the size of, I guess, a St. Bernard. But it's kind of brown and beautiful. It looks like a big, long, beautiful dog. So check out. But anyway, some of those rare breed dogs are amazing. And I remember I was judging an obedience title. And there was an Australian Shepherd in the obedience ring with me. And the highest score that you can give out of 200 was obviously 200. And I would never give a 200. Nothing's perfect, right? And this Australian Shepherd did his heel, did his stay, did it. And I'm judging the dog and I'm watching the dog carefully. And at the end, I can't take any points off. I gave the dog a score of 200. Yes, 200. Incredible breed of dog, Australian Shepherd. And now I see there are many Australian Shepherds and so many breeds. I don't even know all the breeds anymore. It's kind of interesting. I remember years ago, I used to broadcast from the Madison Square Garden, Westminster, and the broadcast hosts besides me were, why can't I think of the names? Joe Garagiola. There's a name from the past. Remember Joe Garagiola? He was one of the broadcasters, and animal activist Roger Karras was the other broadcaster, and I was kind of there as the expert, talking about the behavior, talking about, and I remember them asking me, hey, Warren, what breed is that? Is that a Pembroke Corgi or a Corrigan Corgi? So, yeah, it was kind of interesting, but so many breeds nowadays, and realistically, it's difficult for me. What's my favorite breed of dog? I have a big tattoo on my right leg of a German Shepherd because they've saved my lives and I worked with them for so many years. My favorite breed, don't tell anybody, is the blended breed. The blended breed. You know who I'm talking about. They've been called mutts, American domestics, curbstone setters, whatever you want to call them. My favorite dogs that I've lived with over the years have been kind of like me, mixed breed. Or what I call blended breed dogs. I'm Warren Eckstein. The phone number 877-725-8255. Remember, you can leave a question or a comment there 24/7 or just go to thepetshow.com, click on Ask Warren, and you can leave me a message there as well. Phone number again, 877-725-8255. That is the way to get through. So somebody asked me this week, dogs have certain funny habits. So we're going to take a look at that. But first, as I heard in my ear from my lovely, assertive, aggressive engineer, I say, Warren, take a break. So I will. We'll be right back after this. I'm Warren Eckstein. This is The Pet Show.
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3: Nearly eight decades after the end of World War II, a 99-year-old American veteran made a journey back across the Atlantic, returning to the Czech city he helped liberate. As he arrived, the streets were lined with people waving American flags. Children sat on their parents' shoulders. Flowers were tossed gently toward him as he passed. For a moment, time seemed to fold in on itself. Young soldier then, honored hero now. He had been barely out of his teens when he first entered the city in 1945. Back then, the mission was survival. Now the mission was remembrance. 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

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Just about have a minute left. 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I want you to leave with this note. This week has been the most incredible amount of requests we had for help from my Hugs and Kisses Animal Fund. 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Every penny you donate goes directly to the animals. Nobody takes it. I pay for the expenses of the office. I pay for that. Every penny goes directly to help the animals. Till next week, do me a favor. Tell your dogs and cats how much you appreciate having them. Give them a hug and a kiss for me. And one specifically for you. I'm Warren Eckstein. And as always, thank you once again for listening to The Pet Show.

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4: I'm Heather Bosch. We're learning more about the person who was struck and killed by an airplane on a runway at Denver International Airport last night. CBS's Chris Van Cleve.
5: Further investigation found that the person who was hit by this airplane is an apparent trespasser who scaled an airport perimeter fence and within minutes was walking along the runway when this Airbus A321 hit the person.
4: An engine caught fire. The plane was evacuated on the tarmac. 12 people reported minor injuries. At least 11 people have been transported to hospitals after a boat reportedly exploded today near the Haulover Sandbar in North Miami Beach. Witnesses described seeing three people fly out of the boat and the vessel being quickly consumed by flames after the blast. No cause yet. A cruise ship where there was a hantavirus outbreak is heading to a Spanish island off Africa. The World Health Organization's Maria Van Kerkhoff says 8 people were infected, 3 died, the rest.
6: Right now, we as WHO, we classify everybody on board as what we call a high-risk contact. That might sound scary, but it's really what it's how we will operationalize the movement of the passengers and the crew safely home.
4: They'll be evacuated to their home countries to quarantine. The man suspected of shooting at least 2 police officers in Syracuse, New York, has surrendered. Police Chief Mark Rusin on how this all started.
7: During the course of the investigation, a search warrant was prepared, and during the execution of the search warrant, the suspect inside of one of the residents started to engage our officers in gunfire.
4: The officers are expected to recover. CBS's Wendy Gillette with the latest on the U.S.-Israeli war against Iran.
8: President Trump took a wait-and-see attitude while discussing Iran Friday evening before leaving the White House for a quick trip to Virginia. The regime is weighing a new deal to end the war between Iran and the U.S.
9: You want to get the whole thing ended.
8: A month-long ceasefire is still in effect, but Thursday night, U.S. and Iranian forces exchanged fire in the Strait of Hormuz, and the U.S. disabled 2 Iranian tankers.
4: The federal government has started releasing NASA and military records related to what most of us call UFO sightings. CBS's Meg Oliver spoke with Columbia University astrophysics professor Jana Levin.
10: I don't see this tranche as being more transparent than what was already studied and released in 23 and 24. And has been studied over the past 10 years really quite openly.
11: Professor Levin says 9 times out of 10, these sightings turn out to be balloons, drones, or optical illusions.
4: So nothing confirmed just yet. This is CBS News.
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18: 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The highest-ranking American park was Nobles Amusement Resort in Pennsylvania. Stacy Lynn, CBS News.
4: The U.S.-Israeli war with Iran is prompting Americans to make travel changes. The New York Times analyzed an April poll by YouGov and the Points Guy. It found 24% of those surveyed have reconsidered plans, 15% are avoiding some destinations over safety concerns, and 20% say they're ditching international travel altogether. I'm Heather Bosch, CBS News.
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